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1: Stewart moves up in the batter's box. There goes Ellie. The throw to third is not in time. Stolen base. And there it is. Number 30 on the year for Ellie. And there are a lot of high fives and applause going on in the Reds dugout right now.
2: Just the fourth Red ever with a 30-30 season. Joins a pretty impressive list. Brandon Phillips was the last Red to do it. Back at 07. Wow, what a year for De La Cruz.
3: That's Tommy Thrall and Chris Welsh on the Reds Radio Network describing Ellie De La Cruz's stolen base in the third inning that places him in the Reds 30-30 club. Back in 1987, Eric Davis had 37 home runs and 50 stolen bases. In 1996, Barry Larkin, 33 home runs and 36 stolen bases. And in 2007, Brandon Phillips with 30 home runs and 32 stolen bases. And Ellie's right there now at 30 and 30. Let's go out to the phones. This is the Kelsey Chevrolet Extra Inning Show following the Reds' 6-5 loss to the Toronto Blue Jays at Rogers Center, in front of an awesome crowd of over 42,000. Pat in Indiana. Hi, Pat.
4: Hello, Chick. How you doing, old buddy?
3: Oh, good, good. How are you?
4: All right. I just wanted to tell you, for may not talk to you for a while again. Season's about over, but I enjoy your show. And I am excited about these young guys, and I hope they don't fizzle out like Marte and all those other guys did that they thought was going to be good.
3: I'm starting to get excited about them. Hector Rodriguez and Carlos Jorge, and even Juan Brito, a former Cleveland Guardian. And when you think of former Guardians, Dave Burba, Sean Casey, Brandon Phillips, maybe this guy can be mentioned with the, you know, with the Cleveland Guardians, who became stars with the Reds.
4: I hope you're right. And also, before I get done, I just think, though, if they can get him for $5 or $7 million, which I think they can, I would sign Suarez back next year if they can do that for that price.
3: Well, it's a club option, I believe, for like $15 million. So we will see what happens. He's turned it on here. He's turned it on here this month. And I just wish it could have happened a little bit earlier for him and this club.
4: Yeah, which, yeah, he was hurt some, but, and like I said, they can decline his option, and then if nobody wants him, they can sign him again for a lot less, which I don't think anybody's going to pay him $15 million a year.
3: I would agree with that, Pat. Yeah. Oh, man, there's so many decisions that this club has to make, you know, pitching-wise. Lodolo's got one more year left. We're looking at 2028 on Hunter Green. Oh, my goodness. When I start thinking about Brady Singer, oh, he's been batting practice this year.
4: Yeah.
3: Giving up all those home runs.
4: Yeah, we got a lot of holes to fill, and I'm like you. I'm ready for him next year, but, yeah, I mean, I want him to sign Brady back, but now – you sure can't give him that qualifying offer for $23 million.
3: Oh, wow. Huge. You're, yeah. ex-

0: You're exactly right. Oh my goodness.
1: The Reds did some good moves like that, though. But over here in Seymour, we keep a close tab on them, you guys.
0: All right, Pat, man, thank you so much for listening and calling.
1: What?
0: Appreciate you. Yeah, I'd like to see Spencer Steer get healthy, and he's had a setback in his rehab. And I'd like to see Andrew Abbott and Rhett Lauder and Nick Lodolo, these guys improve. Man, it's been just a rough season all around. And you could tell early on when Lodolo with the blisters and the bone chips in the right elbow on Hunter Green, with both of them out early, like at the start of the season. It's like this season was sabotaged from the beginning. And I look at the Reds' record, 74-86, and I start thinking, if those cats could have been healthy early and really healthy throughout the season, what would this club's record be? If Emilio Pagan had not gotten hurt, if Spencer Steer had not gotten injured. So a lot of what ifs, but injuries have plagued a lot of teams in Major League Baseball. Can't cry about it. It happens. You just love to play the what-if game. And after a 20-11 start, Reds in the cellar of the NL Central, looking toward next year. Yeah, how do you feel about these young guns? Carlos Jorge, Hector Rodriguez, Juan Brito, even Osvaldo Cabrera for your Cincinnati Reds. I said it earlier, I'm tired of the TJ Friedl. He's back in AAA Louisville. I'm tired of Noelvé Marte in AAA Louisville. And I'm tired of Matt McClain. No matter how good you are defensively, you've got to hit to stay in the major leagues. We've reached the top of the 11 o'clock hour news. This is Chick Ludwig, and you're listening to the Kelsey Chevrolet Extra Inning Show following the Reds' 6-5 loss to the Toronto Blue Jays at Rogers Center. 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
3: A slight glimmer of hope, the Strait of Hormuz could reopen sooner than later. With your 11 o'clock report, I'm Lee Mowen. Breaking now. It's been repeatedly said by President Donald Trump that Iran will make a deal sometime after the midterm elections, but what if I told you that might happen sooner?
4: Well, Iran's foreign minister told journalists this week that his country has presented a plan through mediators that would reopen the Strait of Hormuz in 7 days. The foreign minister didn't spell out the steps the U.S. would have to take, but said they were similar to the memorandum of understanding the U.S. signed in June. That MOU called for an end to the war on all fronts, including a ceasefire in Lebanon, the lifting of the U.S. blockade, and the release of Iranian frozen assets. But that deal, signed with great fanfare by the president, fell apart within weeks.
3: ABC's Karen Travers. Now your latest traffic and weather together. A crash to report. It is on the southbound lanes of I-71-75 near Kyle's Lanes exit, and it looks like it's backing up traffic considerably, so give yourself a little bit of extra time to get around that. Also, I-75 from Freeman Avenue to about the bridge is now closed for the weekend. They're installing the new girders for the Lynn Street Bridge, and it looks like no other accidents to report at this time. Plenty of construction, and your slow go 75 north from the Norwood Lateral to the Laughlin Split.
2: Now, the latest forecast from the Jake Sweeney Chevrolet Weather Center. 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Together, let's drive.
5: It'll be chilly overnight as temperatures are going to fall down to the mid to upper 40s, so make sure you have that jacket if you've got anything going on early tomorrow. It will be a beautiful afternoon, though. Once again, temperatures will top out right around that 70-degree mark with lots of sunshine. Copy and paste that and put it in for Sunday as well. From your severe weather station, I'm 9 First Warning meteorologist Cameron Harden on News Radio 700 WLW.
3: Radar showing a little rain around Greensburg, but nothing to write home about. We're at 57 degrees. We got your game day forecast for you in Pittsburgh after sports. We're learning about this evening's police presence near the Talbert House on Central Parkway. Several cruisers, paramedics, and first responders were on the scene between Harpo and Marshall around 7 o'clock. Reports say Cincinnati police fatally shot an armed suspect who was inside the homeless shelter, who was shooting inside. No officers were hurt, and interim police chief Adam Henney confirmed no one else was injured. He's free. Antoine McCants was found not guilty in the shooting death of Christopher Stallworth. The shooting happened last June at the Clifton Shake Shack, where the two men got into a verbal confrontation over a parking conflict. Stallworth would later die at UC Medical Center. During the trial, McCants never denied firing said shot, but told jurors he feared for his life. In his first words after the verdict, he told Channel 9, "I got my life back."
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3: Reds fall to the Blue Jays 6-5, but Ellie De La Cruz becomes just the fourth Red in history to hit the 30-30 club. He stole his 30 base off of Jose Soriano. Nick Lodolo goes 5 innings. He allows 2 runs in 5 innings. The series continues Saturday afternoon in Canada. Our coverage starts at 2:07 on the big one with the inside pitch and a 3:07 first pitch from Rhett Lauder of Cincinnati. Bengals injury report: defensive tackle B.J. Hill is doubtful with his Achilles injury, and wide receiver Andres Yosavash is out with his thumb injury. Bengals visit the Steelers Sunday afternoon at 1 o'clock. Coverage will start on WLW and ESPN 1530 starting at 9 a.m. And for those making the trip to Pittsburgh, you got yourself a pretty nice day. There will be rain around 8 o'clock, but you should be out of there by then. Your kickoff temperature will be 67 degrees, and your game day forecast is built by TLG Peterbilt Cincinnati, keeping customers for life. High school football, St. Xavier over Elder, 31-29. That's a game you heard on 1360 and 1530, with Bombers head coach Steve Spreck earning his 200th win as a head coach. Before the game, a temporary injunction was issued for Elder wide receiver Andrew Lyman. He can also play next week's game against Mueller before his court hearing over eligibility on October 8th. Elsewhere, Princeton remains undefeated. They knock off Lakota East on the road, 48-22. It's East Central over Harrison, 24-21. Highlands destroying Harrison County, 78-6. Lloyd Memorial, 35. Pendleton County, 12. And Hamilton-Baden, 34. Chaminade Julienne, 7. Former Lakota West basketball player Josh Tyson commits to play at UC. He's spending his senior season at La Lemure in LaPorte, Indiana. His other finalist school? Xavier. And Cyclones trade defender Aaron Bollinger to the Indy Fuel for forward Sahil Panwar. There's now 22 days left until the season starts in Indianapolis. Your next update is at 11:30 with breaking news anytime. I'm Lee Mowen, News Radio 700 WLW.
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0: 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Welcome back to the Kelsey Chevrolet Extra Inning Show. Drew Westerheide is tonight's producer. We're going all the way to midnight talking Cincinnati Reds baseball, following the Reds' 6-5 loss to the Toronto Blue Jays. And like I said at the top of the show, an intense game that felt at times like it was a postseason affair. With 42,535 spectators at the Rogers Center going nuts as the season winds down here with two games to go. But in reality, it's just two teams eliminated from the playoffs trying to finish strong with an eye on the future. What does the future hold for the Reds? Well, they're trying to figure it out. They're trying to figure out if Hector Rodriguez, Carlos Jorge, Juan Brito, and Osvaldo Cabrera can be a part of this club's future. So they're getting extended playing time. And I want to salute Hector Rodriguez and Carlos Jorge as tonight's Skyline Chili Feeling Good Players of the Game, brought to you by Skyline Chili. Feeling good is Skyline time. Rodriguez, 2-for-4 with an RBI. Carlos Jorge, 2-for-5 tonight. Hopefully, they are part of the Reds' future. They've got talent. We'll see. We'll see if they can stick. We'll see if we're even going to have a season in 2027 with a lockout looming. Man, what would it be like without baseball in the spring? Hopefully, the Players Association and the owners come to an agreement and we can have baseball in 2027. The Reds trailed 2-1 going to the third inning. And then Osvaldo Cabrera singled to left. Carlos Jorge singled on a little bloop bunt on the right side. And then Ellie De La Cruz comes through with a double down the left field line, his 30th double of the season, bounced against the wall, 2-run score, and the Reds have a 3-2 lead. And then Ellie proceeds to steal third base, his 30th stolen base of the year, entering the 30-30 club after he hit his 30th home run last night in Atlanta. And then Sal Stewart singled on a line drive to right field, scoring Ellie, RBI number 111 for Sal Stewart. Unfortunately, J.J. Bleday flied out to center, But then Eugenio Suarez singles to center field, and Hector Rodriguez grounds into a force out that allows Sal Stewart to score, and the Reds lead 5-2. Nick Lodolo survived the Blue Jays' third inning. He got two quick outs. Then suddenly the bases are loaded, but he survives with a ground out to end the third inning. But then we fast forward to Toronto's seventh inning. And Luis May pitched a 1-2-3 sixth, but he comes back out for the seventh and walks the first two batters. That was trouble. He should have been yanked after the first batter with a four-pitch walk. And then a couple of weird things happen in this game tonight. Juan Brito tried to bunt, and the ball hits the dirt, or it might have been the plate, or the dirt, and then bounces up and hits him in the jaw, and he winds up striking out that time. And then in Toronto's seventh inning, with runners at first and second, Vladimir Guerrero, a broken bat line drive, and the bat that's flying toward Luis May, hits the ball. And it trickles into right field for a run-scoring single. And then Osvaldo Cabrera, a fielding error at shortstop, with Ellie De La Cruz playing as the designated hitter tonight. Bases loaded. Reds bring in Pierce Johnson. Kazuma Okamoto doubles to center field. And then Nathan Lucas singles. And just like that, walk, walk, single, error, double, single, the Toronto Blue Jays have a 6-5 lead that holds up for the final. I welcome your phone calls at 513-749-7000, 1-800-THE-BIG-ONE. Where, oh, where is Captain Hook when you need him? There's no way that Luis May should stay in this game after the four-pitch walk to start the seventh inning. Bring in Pierce Johnson at that point, not bring him in with the bases loaded. That was trouble from the very beginning. Hawks will haunt. And they definitely haunted the Reds tonight in a 6-5 loss to the Toronto Blue Jays. Well, let's check out what's next for the Reds with the Gilkey Window look ahead. Game two in this three-game series, the final series of the 2026 season for both clubs. 3:07 first pitch from the Rogers Center tomorrow. All the coverage right here on 700 WLW at 2:07. For the Reds, it's Rhett Lauder. He's 6-12 with a 6.01 ERA. It's his 29th game and his 26th start. He's pitched 127 and a third innings with 101 strikeouts. And he goes up against Toronto's Trey Yesavage, who is 5-5 with a 3.67 ERA, making his 20th appearance, his 20th start. He's pitched 95 and two-thirds innings, 94 strikeouts. And then taking a peek ahead to Sunday, same time, same place, 3:07 first pitch, 2:07 right here on the big one. The Reds will send Brandon Williamson to the mound. Lefty, 5-4 with a 4.89 ERA. His 12th game, his 9th start, he's pitched 49 and two-thirds innings, 33 strikeouts, and in his last outing, on Tuesday, a 4-0 victory over the Atlanta Braves. 6 innings, 3 hits, no walks, 2 strikeouts. A fantastic performance by Brandon Williamson. Can the Reds get another one out of him tomorrow? And that is your Gilkey Window look ahead. 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Let's go out to the phones and welcome in John in Columbus. Hi, John.
13: Hey, Chick. Good to hear you.
0: Well, thank you very much.
13: Great show tonight.
0: Thank
13: yeah.
0: you.
13: Yeah. Wanted to call about Ellie and his 30 home runs and 30 stolen bases. Is that correct that he's the fourth Red all time?
0: Correct.
13: To reach that milestone?
0: Yes. That's how difficult it is. Eric Davis in 1987, Barry Larkin in 1996, and Brandon Phillips in 2007.
13: Absolutely incredible. And I just wanted to hear your opinion on Sal Stewart for Rookie of the Year. Is he a complete lock?
0: I believe he is.
13: Yeah. Do you think that's 100%? Should I go on Kalshi and bet the farm on that?
0: I would. I'm looking at some numbers here. And Sal Stewart is the 14th major league rookie to produce 30 or more home runs and 100 or more RBI in a single season since 1920, when RBI became an official stat. The other nine rookies to do so since 1947, when the Rookie of the Year award was created, went on to win the award. So I would say his nickname should be Roy, Rookie of the Year.
13: Yeah, absolutely incredible. And the last thing I had the question about was Barry Larkin's comments. Because, you know, Barry, he calls all the home games over on the TV side.
0: Correct.
13: And he called his last game on Sunday with their final home game. And he had some comments about the club. And he was saying that a change is needed.
0: Yeah.
13: What specifically do you think he was referring to as changes that are needed? Is he saying leadership changes or general manager changes?
0: He wasn't specific. Changes? He wasn't specific. there's a great story in The Athletic. Ken Rosenthal and the Reds beat writer for The Athletic, C. Trent Rosecrans. And it appears that, yes, Nick Kroll has taken a lot of criticism, but there were some moves that he wanted made and not wanted made that Bob Castellini overruled him on. My feeling is, if you're going to hire baseball people, let them do their job. You're the owner. Yes, you own the club, and you've got the final say. But if you overrule and people are not on the same page, there's going to be chaos. And according to Bob Castellini, everything is under a microscope right now, from top to bottom, with personnel dealing with this club. So they've just got to find better, more consistent players. This striking out, too many swing and misses from this club, another 11 strikeouts tonight. It put the ball in play. Good things can happen. But as far as specifically, man, that's why I'm excited to see some of these young players that are giving them an opportunity. We've already seen Noelvé Marte. We've seen Edwin Arroyo. We haven't seen the last of Edwin. Maybe we haven't seen the last of Marte. But competition breeds success. There's a lot of competition out there, and may the best man win. And I like what I'm seeing from Juan Brito, Carlos Jorge, and Hector Rodriguez.
13: Yeah, absolutely, Chick. Hey, thanks for taking my call. Thank you for a great show, as always, and hope the season finishes up well for you, as well for the Reds. Looking forward to 2027, if there's baseball. Hopefully,
0: all right, John.
13: Be some baseball to play.
0: Appreciate that very much. And this is my final extra innings of the 2026 season. And I just want to take a moment here to, gosh, sing the praises of Dave Yiddy Armbruster, the director of sports operations for iHeartMedia Cincinnati. We're talking 700 WLW, Cincinnati's ESPN 1530, and Fox Sports 1360 WSAI. Been with the company for 41 years, and he's been the host of Reds on Radio, pregame and postgame. And I'm just taking a wild guess here, about 34 years. You imagine that? And he, around here, he is called the GOAT. And he truly is the greatest of all time. Man, what a machine. And what a great, great person. And he's one of the guys responsible for me being here. And Yid is truly our mentor and spiritual leader, as Marty Brenneman and Tommy Thrall and the Cowboy Jeff Brantley and Chris Welch would say. And I'm saying it here too. So Yid, Dave Armbruster is going to stay on through the Bengals season. And I would imagine he'll continue to produce Xavier basketball games. But once the Bengals are finished, Dave Yiddy Armbruster and his bride are headed to Florida, off into the sunset. Yeah, what a career. What an incredible, incredible career. Thank you very much, Yid, Dave Yiddy Armbruster. Hey, it's time to take a break. You're listening to the Kelsey Chevrolet Extra Inning Show. Following the Reds' 6-5 loss to the Toronto Blue Jays, I invite your calls at 513-749-7000, 1-800-THE-BIG-ONE, the Chickster on 700 WLW.
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31: Another win for Trump from the Supreme Court. With your 1130 report, I'm Lee Mowen. Breaking now. Their 6-3 ruling earlier today allows the Trump administration to use a federal citizenship database to verify voters prior to November's election. More details from ABC's Peter Haralambos.
32: Advocacy groups argued the new database was rife with errors and violated federal privacy law, prompting a judge to block the Department of Homeland Security from using the controversial database. But the Supreme Court on Friday disagreed, ruling along ideological lines that the database was legal and that the Trump administration would be harmed if they can't use it in time for the midterms. The impact of the ruling, though, will likely be limited because federal law prohibits states from purging voter rolls within 90 days of an election, meaning the Trump administration can only conduct, quote, individualized inquiries to verify voters rather than the bulk searches the system was created to conduct. Peter Haralambos, ABC News.
31: Now your latest traffic and weather together. Still have that accident reported on southbound 7175 right before Kyle's Lane's exit. And looking at the closest camera from KYTC, not seeing it. I believe the accident is out of the range of the camera, but it looks like traffic's moving smoothly. You should be able to get through just fine.
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0: It's definitely jacket weather out there tonight as temperatures will fall down into the mid to upper 40s, much cooler up to the north as well. As we move through the day tomorrow, though, it will be a beautiful afternoon. Expect sunny skies and temperatures topping out around 70. Same thing for our Sunday. From your severe weather station, I'm 9 First Warning Meteorologist Cameron Harden on News Radio 700. 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
2: Still showing a little bit of green spottage around Greensburg. Light rain, if you will. Looks like everything else is dry. We're at 57 degrees. And for you Bengals fans making the way to Pittsburgh, you got yourself a dry day unless you hang out for too long. By too long, I mean 8 o'clock when few showers move in. It will be mostly cloudy and 67 degrees at kickoff. Your game day forecast is presented by TLG Peterbilt Cincinnati. Keeping customers for life. Again, 57 degrees.
3: So if you're traveling northbound, I-75, the hard closure will be at exit 1D, which is US 50 West and River Road. If you're traveling southbound, the last exit, the point of closure is at Freeman Avenue, which is exit 1F.
2: ODOT's Kathleen Fuller on the closure of I-75, which runs through the weekend. Crews are installing 9 steel girders for the new Lynn Street Bridge. The reopening is set for Monday morning at 5 o'clock. Drivers will need to find proper detours. Those traveling through Cincinnati can use the Norwood Lateral or I-275 to get around. On Sunday night, the US 50 West 6th eastbound ramp to I-75 South is closing. Crews will adjust the ramp for the new bridge's traffic flow. It's charges for a West Claremont 6th grader after bringing a gun to campus this afternoon. School officials around 1 o'clock got word that the middle schooler may have a gun in his backpack. They, with the school resource officer, found the weapon after a search. The child was taken into the Claremont County Juvenile Detention Center and has been suspended from West Claremont. The student cooperated and did not make threats towards his classmates, and officers confirmed he has no further access to weapons. And it's new charges for Detana Chambers, the mother accused of burning and injuring her 8-year-old child. That child was found last week locked out of their home and barefoot. Cincinnati Children's staff also found injuries that were consistent with being struck by belts and or cords. Chambers will be arraigned on the new counts of child endangerment and domestic violence sometime next week. Your next update is at midnight with breaking news anytime. I'm Lee Mowen, News Radio 700 WLW.
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5: .11 in the Queen City of Cincinnati, Chick Ludwig. 700 WLW, this is the Kelsey Chevrolet Extra Inning Show. Following the Reds' 6-5 loss to the Toronto Blue Jays, two games remain. 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Blue Jays over the Reds, 6-5. In San Francisco, bottom of the seventh inning, the Dodgers lead the Giants 2-0. Top of the seventh inning in San Diego, the Arizona Diamondbacks have a 10-2 lead over the Padres. Wow, the Diamondbacks a game and a half out of the wild card. They're putting big-time pressure on the Philadelphia Phillies. Bottom of the sixth inning in Sacramento, the Athletics lead the Astros 6-1. Top of the sixth inning in Seattle, the Mariners trail the LA Angels 2-0. These are finals now. The Tigers over the Pirates in Detroit 8-7. Phillies get shut out at home by the Tampa Bay Rays 2-0. The Washington Nationals at home are 7-6 winners over the New York Mets. Marlins at home shut out the Braves 3-0. The Cleveland Guardians are 12-9 winners in Kansas City. The Chicago White Sox at home, 6-1 winners over the Colorado Rockies. The Milwaukee Brewers defeat the visiting St. Louis Cardinals 8-4. Twins over the Rangers in Minneapolis 10-2. The Red Sox sweep a doubleheader from the Chicago Cubs 4-3 and 2-0. And the Baltimore Orioles crush the Yankees at Yankee Stadium 10-2. But the Yankees bounce back with a 6-3 victory in the second game of that doubleheader. Those are your scores around Major League Baseball. 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Attorneys you know, attorneys you trust. 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In the latest injury news, and all these players for the Reds are out for the season. Right-handed pitcher Tony Santion with the left hip labral tear. He's on crutches for at least a month. Spencer Steer with the right wrist sprain had, after a painful swing, caused a setback. He was scheduled for September 30th surgery to repair a torn tendon in his wrist. Chase Burns with the right groin strain. Right-handed pitcher Julian Garcia with loose bodies in his right elbow. Blake Dunn with the right elbow surgery. Hunter Green, of course, with Tommy John surgery. Michael Tolia with the dislocated right shoulder, and Jose Franco with the right flexor mass strain. All out for the season. And that is today's injury report, brought to you by O'Connor, Ashani, and Levy. Attorneys you know, attorneys you trust. 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Pete Alonso of the Baltimore Orioles with 43 home runs. 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Who's rolling for the Reds? I'm giving it up to Juan Brito. He was 2-for-4 tonight. And here's a guy that was batting below the Mendoza line for the Cleveland Guardians when the Reds acquired him. His last 7 games, he's batting .364. His last 15 games, .378. So he's making a bid to, steal the second base position from Matt McClain going forward. That's who's rolling for the hometown team, Juan Brito. Well, we're going to take a pause right now and bring in our good friend, my good friend and yours, Ryan May, a recent graduate of the University of Cincinnati. He's employed by the Cincinnati Reds in stadium operations. And now that the home season is over and the Reds are closing out the season in Toronto, there's still a lot of work to be done at Great American Ballpark. And what all is going on, Ryan? Welcome back to 700 WLW. How are you?
13: I'm good, Chick. Thanks for having me on.
5: Fantastic. And what all remains here before the lights go out at Great American Ballpark?
13: Well, I first want to thank everybody who came out this year. And I know it probably wasn't the best season, but I know all the fans had fun in the stadium and you guys showed out even at the tough times. So thank you guys for coming. But yes, the season is over at Great American Ballpark. There's a lot of cleanup to do. We still have to cover all the seats, get those cleaned. A lot of extensions and A-frames and everything around the stadium that just needs to be cleaned up, all the concession stands and whatnot. But you guys really left it all on the table at the stadium, and I cannot thank you guys enough for coming out and supporting the Reds.
5: There's never a better time than a warm Friday night in the summer to come out to the ballpark. And man, when tarps off went nuts, really Major League Baseball wise, we're seeing kids, toddlers taking off their shirts and twirling them. Man, what was that like?
13: I was a big fan of the tarps off. It basically added another player on the field. It really boosted our morale and it boosted our play style when you know the fans are up and they're going crazy and the players see that. And I think that we really need to keep that going next year if there is baseball. The tarps off need to go into next year, 100%.
5: Fantastic. Hey, we're going to take a pause here and go out to the phones. Monty is in Eastgate, wants to talk Reds. Can we grab Monty here?
15: Hello?
5: Hello, Monty. Are you there?
15: Hey, yes, I am.
5: All right.
15: How
5: welcome.
15: You doing, Chick?
5: Great.
15: Hey, I must have missed it tonight. I mean, I turned the game on just a tad late, but where in the hell was Tito at tonight?
5: He was there, but he allowed Mike Napoli to basically manage the club and manage the pitchers. And that's why I said, where was Captain Hook when you needed him? I mean, Luis May has tons of potential. He's made a dramatic turnaround from earlier. He pitched a 1-2-3 sixth inning. He comes back out for the seventh, walks the first batter in. It is 5-2 Reds at this point. walks the first batter on four pitchers, I say, take him out. But they left him in, and here's what happened. Walk, walk, single, error, and then they bring in Pierce Johnson, double, single, four runs for the Toronto Blue Jays in the bottom of the seventh inning. And the Reds, who fought back from a 2-0 deficit to come within 2-1 and then take a 5-2 lead in the third inning with four runs. And then to see them collapse in the seventh inning, that was brutal.
15: Yeah, as soon as May walked at first, I agree with you. He should have been yanked.
5: I thought so. And give Pierce Johnson an opportunity. Instead, Pierce Johnson comes in with the bases loaded. How that is not fun.
15: No, I'm not much on Pierce Johnson. I think they should find somebody else next year, honestly.
5: Oh, yeah, they're going to revamp this entire bullpen, no doubt.
15: What do you think they're going to do with Tyler Stevenson?
5: I would wish they would make a play to try to re-sign him. But they haven't done it yet, and they were far apart. So, Tyler, hey, he's a free agent. You got to roll out the red carpet now for the guy. And
15: he kind of sounds like he'd like to stay, but I think they kind of burnt their bridge when they took him to arbitration, don't you?
5: Well, there's not necessarily that, but they haven't made a play to extend him at any kind of big dollars. So he's going to hit the free agent market, and the Reds will be one of 30 clubs attempting to, you know, that he's out there for 30 teams. So,
15: well, they've got two games left, and I kind of agree with you. I'm excited for these young guys. I'd stick with Brito at second, leave McClain on the bench. We've seen what he can do. Keep Brian Hayes. I don't want to see him no more. He's got to go.
5: And they owe him $23 million after this year.
15: I'd trade him to Colorado for a low minor leaguer and pay his salary.
5: Pay some of it. Pay some of it.
15: Yeah.
5: Yeah. Yeah. Oh, that. Anything to do with jettison.
15: If he can't hit in Colorado, he ain't going to hit, you know?
5: You're right. Awesome. Hey, thank you so much. Hey, we've got, appreciate it, Monty. We've got Mark in Hamilton.
16: Hi, Jake.
5: Hi, Mark.
16: I just wanted to say, to me, it was just another baseball season. I've been listening to the Reds for years and years on 700 WLW. Love listening to them since the 70s.
5: Yeah.
16: I want to give congratulations to Ellie for the 30-30 club. Tito always shows class. That's what I like about Tito. I enjoy your props when you talk about Hamilton and the Spooky Nook.
5: Oh, yeah, and, Spooky Nook and Hides. Yeah.
16: Yeah,
5: Hides. They've got, banana cream pie every night.
16: Yeah, I work right across the street from Hides, actually. Little store there on the corner.
5: Oh, that's awesome.
16: But
5: how about all eight up? How about all eight up downtown?
16: I had that there. I used to get their brisket. It was delicious. Yep, love that. But you know what they say about baseball? You win some, you lose some, and some get rained out.
5: And you know what? The Chickster saw his share of rain on weekends this 2026 season. Yeah. Oh, man.
16: Yeah, you're awesome. Always the guy, man. You're the guy. You know, are you on 24-hour call, man?
5: Box Miller says, Chickster, you're the Swiss Army knife. And I said, no, man, I am scrap iron. I'm just a little pimple on a very large butt. Yeah, the big one. It's awesome to be here. Hey, Mark, really appreciate it. And I love Hamilton. I like substitute teaching there at the freshman school and at Garfield. And love Hamilton.
16: All right, man. I graduated from Garfield, 1980.
5: Outstanding. The Griffins. The Garfield Griffins, baby. Yes.
16: All right, Chick.
5: Well, all right. When Wilson was Taft, am I correct? Wilson was Taft and Garfield Band. You had.
16: You're talking about the East Side and the West Side.
5: You had Taft and Garfield before they merged into one big happy Hamilton, Big Blue.
16: Yes, yes, yes. And I'm so happy I didn't have to be the first class to attend Hamilton High.
5: Oh, fantastic. All right, Mark, all man, right, appreciate you.
16: Talk to you. See you next year, man.
5: All right, fantastic. Hey, I've got some on this date in Reds history. On this date,

0: 55. How about that? And on this date in 1967 at Forbes Field, the Reds' Jim Maloney pitches a two-hitter to beat the Pirates 3-0. All the scores come on solo home runs, two by Mac Jones and one by Lee May. And I want to thank tonight's guest, Ryan May, for joining us. And want to thank all the loyal listeners, and especially tonight's producer, Drew Westerheide. Until next time, this is the Chickster Chick Ludwig saying, thanks for listening to the home of the Reds and the best Bengals coverage, 700 WLW.
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6: No details shared in the meeting of the American and Chinese presidents. With your midnight report, I'm Lee Mowen. Breaking now. President Donald Trump and Xi Jinping wrapped up their summit yesterday in New York. Here's what we do know.
7: President Trump heralding his 2-day summit with Chinese President Xi Jinping as one of, quote, friendship, strength, and success, but revealing few details of what was actually accomplished.
8: Oil from Iran.
7: No answer from the president. Reporters asking again about China's support for Iran and its war against the U.S.
9: We did.
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9: Hormuz? I think we're going to do great.
7: The president insists the war with Iran will be over soon, but it's unclear when that will happen.
6: ABC's Rachel Scott.
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11: It'll be chilly overnight as temperatures are going to fall down to the mid to upper 40s. So make sure you have that jacket if you've got anything going on early tomorrow. It will be a beautiful afternoon, though. Once again, temperatures will top out right around that 70-degree mark with lots of sunshine. Copy and paste that and put it in for Sunday as well. From your severe weather station, I'm 9 First Warning Meteorologist Cameron Harden on News Radio 700 WLW.
6: 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We've learned more details about an officer-involved shooting that killed an armed man inside the Talbert House.
12: Cincinnati Interim Police Chief Adam Henney says they received multiple calls for an active shooting at the Talbert House in the 2800 block of Central Parkway about 7:45 on Friday night. He says SWAT and BEAT officers entered the building, encountered a suspect, a man firing rounds.
13: It's believed at this time that that suspect and the police engaged in gunfire, at which time the suspect was struck, and I was just informed that he is deceased.
12: The interim chief says all officers were safe, with apparently no other victims inside that building.
13: I do not have any further information on who he is, what was going on, why he was in there, how he had that firearm inside, why he was doing what he was doing.
12: I'm Matt Reese, News Radio 700 WLW.
6: Multiple agencies from Indiana and Ohio continue to search for a missing man last seen near Brookville Lake. EquiSearch and crews are looking for Todd Payne. He was last spotted around 1:30 Monday morning, leaving the Quakertown Marina. He's wheelchair-bound but can still drive. He's a white male with no facial hair from the provided picture. If you spot Payne, call 911.
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6: Reds fall to the Blue Jays 6-5, but Ellie De La Cruz becomes just the fourth Red to hit the 30-30 club. He steals his 30th base of Jose Soriano. Nick Lodolo goes five innings, allowing two runs. Series continues this afternoon from Canada. Our coverage starts at 2:07 on the big one with the inside pitch and a 3:07 first pitch. Rhett Lauder will start for Cincinnati. Defensive tackle B.J. Hill doubtful. Wide receiver Andres Yosavosh out for the Bengals at Steelers, which starts at 9 o'clock on WLW and ESPN 1530 with our Sunday morning coverage. High school football, St. Xavier defeats Elder 31-29, Princeton over Lakota East 48-22, East Central over Harrison 24-21, Highlands throttles Harrison County 78-6, Lloyd Memorial 35, Pendleton County 12, and Hamilton Bating 34, Chaminade Julian 7. Former Lakota West basketball player Josh Chison chooses to play at UC over Xavier. He's spending a senior season at La Lemire. And Cyclones trade defender Aaron Bollinger to the Indy Fuel for forward Sunil Panwar. There's 3 weeks until the season starts on the road. Your next update is at 12:30. 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
18: All across America, we are Red Eye Radio. He is Eric Harley and I'm Gary McNamara. I got to tell you, this has been one of those weeks where there have been so many just incredible stories where show prep, and it isn't where... It isn't where I sit down and go, this is the hour of show prep. You're always doing show prep. So it's you're just scanning the news all day. Right. I can't stop laughing. Yeah. And this was a story that NBC had. This is NBC selected, from Threads. And I happen to go through Threads, and I go through Threads because I think there's more lies and false stories on Threads than anything else on social media.
19: Mm.
18: It's like 95% of what I read is false.
19: Yeah.
18: And I know it when I'm reading it.
19: Right.
18: But this one was actually a story from NBC. And when you delve into the story, it's actually about if the power goes off. All right. But the headline reads, it's the headline that gets you on Threads. It said, and it shows a woman opening up the refrigerator, and it said, according to experts, keeping your fridge and freezer closed is the best way to keep food fresh for as long as possible.
19: Okay, see, this
18: like, it's like, all right, we're talking to idiots out there.
19: No, this is where I would have to have fun. You know what I mean? I mean, I would have to post stuff just like that. I've been on Threads a couple of times, and I was like, all right, this is just too stupid. And but that's, I've actually thought about that in a couple of ideas on YouTube channels, like Eric Harley indoors, and all I do is lay on the couch and watch other videos. But, you know, and it's like, because there's so much of this. I mean, there are so many guys out there, outdoorsmen that are on YouTube, and good for them. They're doing their thing, you know. But I'm thinking to myself, and maybe it's because, I don't know. Sometimes I'm an outdoorsman. It depends. When I'm walking to my truck, I'm outdoors. But I see these guys, and it's like, I saw this one. My dad was watching it. I think it was a replay. It was on YouTube, but it was a replay of a show that must have been on, I don't know, Nat Geo or something. And this guy went to all these different countries, and he would like climb these mountains barefooted. He's doing all this thing. You know, it was an updated version of the Bear Grylls thing, mm-hmm. You know, where he's going to eat slugs, and actually did. After I cook my mom a spaghetti dinner, and we sit down, and my mom's watching that show. And I said, Mom, he's cutting into that tree for a reason. You know what that is? She goes, yeah, he's going to eat the worms inside of it. I said, just so you know, you're eating spaghetti. He's about to be eating worms, just so you know. So, and I think to myself, you know, because I have friends who have had reality TV shows. And much of it is contrived. And I think of myself as let's do something, because if you did anything real, it would kind of be boring.
18: Yeah, most but understand the that NBC story is that's a legitimate story.
19: Oh, it is. And, you know, but I would, you know, those are the things that I would have to do, like on social media, just to kind of mock this kind of behavior. You know, I mean, a Captain Obvious kind of, these facts that you should know, 10 facts that you should know. Here's how to walk properly. You know,
18: I love that one. But then there was this story. Ready for this?
19: Yeah.
18: It's just hilarious. Stanford University was caught red-handed using artificial intelligence to alter an image promoting its residential and dining offerings, replacing a Hispanic male student with a black woman. The Stanford Review posted the original dining hall photo, which shows an Asian woman, a white man, and a Hispanic student alongside the altered version on X. We have reviewed the matter and confirmed that AI was used to alter the image in violation of university policy, and Stanford's IA policy is clear. The use of AI in producing or altering images of Stanford people, events, research facilities, or achievements is strictly prohibited. Both the alteration and lack of disclosure in this case violate that policy. We are working with residential and dining enterprises to provide additional training and ensure proper review of all materials, the spokesperson continued. Billy Ramirez, who was removed from the photo, told the Stanford Review he was baffled when he saw that he was cut out of the photo. At first, I found it hilarious that they had used AI to completely change our appearances, including my race and gender. But after looking at the comparison, I was also upset because I don't agree with Stanford making those choices about how we were represented. Seeing my identity changed and being left out of the picture made me feel in a way silenced and erased from representation that was supposed to include me. Here we go. Yeah. Here we go.
19: Yeah.
18: I just love that. Our reporting highlights a need for universities to abandon not just the practice of DEI, but the hyperfixation on the appearance of diversity, the Stanford Review told Fox News Digital. In addition to removing Ramirez from the photo, the appearance of the two students were also altered, making the Asian woman and white man's face thinner.
19: Wow.
18: Now, that should be allowed in AI because pictures, as we know, naturally put on, in my case, 150 pounds.
19: Or in the case of Governor Pritzker's, maybe a little more.
18: A ton.
19: It's the cameras, I'm saying. I'm not saying he's fat.
18: You are. Oh my! And looking at the picture is just great. Also, I the way I look at it,
19: mm-hmm.
18: Oh, yeah, the faces are, wow. Yeah, the face of the Asian lady, definitely thinner. And, oh, yeah, so as you can see it, yeah, it's the face of the guy in the middle actually looks like it's been altered where his facial features have been changed. Well, if you're making it thinner, your facial features have been changed too.
19: Why not, you know, and update the nose and the eyes?
18: It looks like the woman, the Asian woman, that her entire body has, you know. And by the way, it's not like they're obese in any way. Right. They're not obese.
19: Yeah, right.
18: I mean, I look at it, you wouldn't look at either one and say, oh, wow, they've got, you know, look at that. They've got double chins or something like that. Mm. You'd look and just go, oh, you know, young people at the cafeteria.
19: Yeah, you know? Right, right.
18: And so to do that, it's like, and that, by the way, that debate's going on now.
19: Mm.
18: You know, with all the weight loss drugs and liberals promoting the weight loss drugs and all that stuff.
19: Yeah.
18: And it's like liberals were like, no, you can't do that.
19: Right.
18: You can't, you should, if you're fat, you should stay fat.
19: Didn't I read somewhere where Governor Pritzker's lost some pounds because of that? He's on one of them. Yeah, he's lost 80 pounds over the past 2 years using GLP-1 medications. The injection stuff.
18: Well, we had always said from the very, very beginning, and by the way, I'm not 150 pounds heavier. I want to make this clear.
19: Yeah, right.
18: I've always said, you know, it's a free country. You can do whatever you want, but I would rather you not be obese for health reasons.
19: Mm-hmm.
18: I want you to live longer.
19: Yeah.
18: Got nothing to do about, you know, body shaming. You know, I'm still... I still hope that the two young women did one of my heart tests yesterday, the echocardiogram, have gotten over the fact that, you know, I had to take my top off.
19: Wow.
18: You know, I'm hoping they recover from, you know, the shock of that.
19: Yeah.
18: But you know, for me,
19: have to have their hearts checked.
18: Defibrillator. They don't need to be scared on Halloween this year. They've already been frightened to death.
19: Right.
18: You know, maybe that's why
19: before they wanted weird textures and colors, they could go to the hospital cafeteria.
18: I just realized this.
19: What?
18: By the way, doctor's offices, turn down the lights, for God's sakes. It's not an interrogation room. Examine it. Turned out have some LED nice mood lighting, will you please?
19: Yeah.
18: Before they took the test, they turned on the light right after I took off my shirt. Was there a reason?
19: That is the reason.
18: I thought it was medical.
19: Yeah.
18: Make me feel comfortable.
19: Yeah. No. Oh, they got it down. It's like, all right, turn the lights down further.
18: But that was always bizarre. The left's take on that. Because to me, it's about health. Well, you can be just as healthy. No, you can't.
19: No, I mean,
18: no, you can't.
19: The more overweight you are, the greater risk you have long term for very serious problems. You know, yeah. That's just the way it is.
18: Man, that's just, it's biology. Oh, wait a minute. They've rejected biology. Never mind. We're wrong here. Time to move on to another topic.
19: I identify as somebody who's fit.
18: Before we're called fat phobic.
19: Yeah. Hey, I'm not phobic. I don't fear you because you probably couldn't catch me. But. No, it's, you know, it's, we've all learned this, I think, over the years. Pretty simple. You know, and your doctors will, Brian Regan has this bit. Man, this goes back 25 years, maybe. You know, the doctor's the only one that gets carte blanche. You're like, all right, stop eating everything good and lose 40 pounds. Pay on your way out. You know? So, you know, that's it.
18: I had a woman listener last week who was very upset that we talked medical things.
19: Oh, really?
18: Yeah.
19: Oh. Well.
18: It's like, well, okay. It's like, I don't know what to say. We talk about things that happen in our life. And I mean,
19: sure.
18: We've always done that, you know, good or bad. I mean, that's what we do. And it's
19: we
18: like,
19: have family members that are, yeah, you know, that are and, sick. We and, have.
18: I will say this, didn't know how to respond.
19: I don't know what to tell you.
18: I go, I don't know. That's what I'm going to say. I don't know what to tell you. It's like, we talk about good things. We talk about bad things. We talk about everything.
19: Yeah.
18: Oh, I had another guy say that, he told me I have my head up my posterior and that my severe TDS, Trump derangement syndrome, is basically out of control, which I found interesting because I believe that would make me, and if he was talking about both of us, the only two people with Trump derangement syndrome that voted for him three times and have said if he was running against a Democrat, we vote for him again.
19: Yeah.
18: So right. that is an extremely rare thing.
19: Right.
18: I'm telling you, people are starting to get unhinged as we get closer to the
19: I think people are nervous.
18: Yeah.
19: I think people are nervous. The GOP clearly is nervous. The party itself is nervous. That's something that, and right now everything's already in place. You can't change anything. Nothing is going to move the needle one way or the other, with few exceptions historically. Some kind of scandal. October surprise. You know, but that's not, you know, that's, it's on the major issues.
18: How about there's something like the Democrats movement. Are unpatriotic? Yeah. Oh, no, that's yeah. not a surprise.
19: Yeah, that's not a surprise.
18: Okay, I need a surprise here.
19: Okay, that's, yeah.
18: The Democrats are communists. No. We need a surprise.
19: No, not here. A surprise.
18: The Democrats have fully embraced capitalism and believe that there are only two genders.
19: That would be
18: an October surprise.
19: Well, that's not a surprise. That's a lie. That would be a lie.
18: Oh, that would be a lie for
19: me. Yeah, because they're not going to go back to that. Yeah, it's, you know, and this is something we talked about. The things with the GOP are fixable. The things with the left are not. The Democratic Party is not fixable. Where they are and where they're going. The radicals have complete control.
18: Okay, this would be it.
19: Yeah.
18: Democrats now endorse trade schools as long as they are clown schools.
19: Yeah. I could see that.
18: That goes to the story out of Massachusetts.
19: Right.
18: In case nobody's following me on that one.
19: You know, I still haven't Googled it yet, but I'm going to have to during the break. Clown school near me.
18: It might lead to this address.
19: I was going to say, it's right upstairs. Oh, it's the sales department. Okay.
18: You're getting trouble. You're always safe saying sales. Don't say management.
19: Yeah, they don't wear that much makeup.
18: We are Red Eye Radio.
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0: We are Red Eye Radio. He is Eric Harley, and I'm Gary McNamara. American 15-year-olds just posted the lowest reading and math results this country has recorded in a generation, while student enrollment dropped by about 775,000, government schools added 620,000 employees.
1: Spend more money, get worse results.
0: Yep.
1: You know, and it's always, and I heard it the other day, you know, we need to be spending more money on education, more money on education, more money on education. Nobody's concerned about the education. The teachers' union wants to grow, but nobody cares about the kids' actual learning. And that's been the case for way too long. As a result, you see kids now that are more and more looking into trades. I think that has to do with what's going on college campuses, but also what's going on with job situations and what the future is going to be there. But it's tragic that we've let it go on this long. We've watched it. The numbers are clear. You can look at it and see. Spending more. And our kids aren't actually learning.
0: Who spends the most? This is from the Program for the International Student Assessment Scores. Heritage Foundation had it on their website. Take a guess. What country spends the most on education per capita? The United States.
1: Yeah, that's where I would have gone first, yeah.
0: And the results are not good. We'll have more on this coming up following the bottom of the hour.
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0: Observing and analyzing the insanity. 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
1: And he is Eric Harley, and I'm Gary McNamara. Yeah, looking at this Heritage Foundation article that is relating some of the statistics from the International Student Assessment. Mm. And we'll get to that in just a minute here.
2: All right.
1: Okay. Oh, no.
2: No, we'll get to it right now.
1: Right now, okay. The latest program for the International Student Assessment scores confirm what parents have been living for years. The United States is falling even further behind academically. American 15-year-olds just posted among the lowest reading and math results this country has recorded in a generation. Reading dropped another 14 points. Math sits at near historic lows. The teachers' union cartel and the one-size-fits-all government school monopoly have produced an international embarrassment. Worse and tellingly, the collapse followed a historic spending binge. According to the Census Bureau's latest data, the United States now outspends every country on earth over $21,000 per student, yet new Gallup polling shows satisfaction with education at an all-time low, with a whopping 67% of adults reporting dissatisfaction with the system. School choice momentum helps explain why so many people are finally willing to call the system a disaster. We knew it all along. Families have more options than ever, so they no longer have to live with the cognitive dissonance of pretending they were sending their kids to a great school. They are breaking free from their captors, and the Stockholm Syndrome is going away. Mm. Staffing trends show who the monopoly actually serves. Since 2014, government schools have added 620,000 employees, while student enrollment has dropped 775,000. Wow. They're giving some examples here. And I just looked this up because when I heard this, I went, okay, what's going on? I did some extra research on this, and I'm like, oh, okay, this is really is true. And it's because of the moratorium on closing schools in Chicago. Take Frederick Douglass Academy School in Chicago, which is about 97% empty, built for more than 1,000 students. It now enrolls 27 children and employs 28 adults. Nearly two-thirds of those students are chronically absent. The school spends more than $90,000 per pupil and enjoys a better than one-to-one staff-to-student ratio, yet not a single child was tested at a proficient level in math or reading. New York runs the same model at an industrial scale. Some 43% of kids in New York City public schools are stuck in failing campuses where more than half of the student body is not proficient in math, reading, or both. The city is spending north of $40,000 a child, more than $500,000 for each child's K through 12 education, and still cannot get basic proficiency in reading and math. Parents started waking up to the teachers' union insanity during COVID-19, and 18 states have passed universal school choice policies in the past 6 years as a result. Reopening the buildings did not restore trust. The political indoctrination only worsened, and the unions learned nothing from the backlash. They doubled down, leaned into ideological warfare, using kids as their pawns to advance their socialist agenda. Families are already voting with their feet. New data shows homeschooling in New York has exploded by more than 200% over the past 15 years, with 53,905 children now learning at home, and a sharp rise inside New York City. The Homeschool Legal Defense Association ranks New York among the most restrictive homeschool regimes in the country. Government schools, there must be a total disaster for parents to flee them, even without meaningful school choice options on the book. Texas proved demand is just as intense, where choice finally exists. The state notched a major win in 2025 that immediately created a new bottleneck of more than 100,000 kids stuck on a waiting list because the legislature allocated only $1 billion for the program.
2: Hmm.
1: Comptroller Don Huffines, has suggested doubling the funding next year, which is a step in the right direction. But Texas should drop the arbitrary cap altogether. Each scholarship is only around $10,000 per student per year, while government schools in the state already spend twice that amount, according to the latest from the Texas Education Agency data. Hardworking families should not be left on a waiting list while the monopoly keeps a larger check. So there you go.
2: Yeah.
1: There's a rare, and that's why the whole thing was socialism. I mean, for the life of me, I have no idea. And this is, the, you know, when you think about it, Democrats are the ones that for years have screamed about a monopoly.
2: Yeah. Right.
1: Monopolies are bad. Monopolies are bad. Monopolies are bad. Monopolies are bad. Monopolies are bad. We can't have a monopoly. Yet they love the monopoly of government, which really doesn't show many successes.
2: No.
1: Especially when they get into areas that they should not be involved in.
2: No, they love that. They love the complete control. They love the controlling of the rules and regulations and the controlling of the industry and ownership of the industry. It's why so many conservatives are concerned about the administration talking about ownership and industry.
1: Yeah.
2: Why would we kick the door open for the Democrats to come in and take that to the nth degree? Why would you do that?
1: And this, again, the belief that a monopoly, because, you know, when you have, even if you have a monopoly, whatever that is, because we all know now that we saw those, what was it, the 12 states that went after Paramount Warner, their merger, screaming monopoly. And then when you saw what they settled for, nothing that they settled for had anything to do with the monopoly at all.
2: Right.
1: And nothing to do with the monopoly. They lied to the American public. Why? Right. Because they know within their own constituents, the Democrats, if you say monopoly, they'll say bad. You say monopoly of the government, they say good.
2: Yeah.
1: Well, put that into perspective. Yeah. If there is, you know, Time Warner still has to answer to their stockholders.
2: Yeah. Right.
1: I mean, you know, because it's the stockholders' money. The government doesn't have to answer when it comes to spending your money, especially the federal government. This is why we've said, look, we believe that much more should be handled by local and state governments because they're closer to the people. We've seen the disaster in the federal government, $40 trillion in debt. Everybody knows that if you had a different system than Social Security and you evolved into it, people would be much more well off.
2: Yeah.
1: You know, if for the future, it doesn't matter. There is this thing, and I don't know whether it's, what did I call it before? The Kevin and Ken syndrome.
2: Yeah. Kevin and Ken vote. Yeah.
1: That, well, yeah, I mean, and these are two people, this goes back to 2012, I believe, because it would be the second Obama term.
2: Mm-hmm.
1: And I said, these are two people that tend to be more Democrat from a Democrat place, but have always been productive and always had jobs and always worked and everything else, been very, very productive. But what they told me was, we believe we vote Democrats because Democrats will take care of us if all hell breaks loose.
2: Yeah, right.
1: You know, well, we saw what happened during COVID at that point, and some of the money that was spent, government can't save you. And if you believe that, that's where the problem comes in. We see the debt that we're in that we put on. We see how immoral government can be to pretend to take care of you, that they take the money from future generations without their permission. And we view that as something that's moral. That's how insane it all is. And now the American public and the vast majority of the Democrats are screaming for the same thing that is the thing that has hurt our country. We did the thing in Great Britain earlier and also hurt Great Britain and Europe tremendously when it comes to the economy. And this is the welfare state, the socialist welfare state that they believe is going to work. And a ton of people are ready to vote for that.
2: Yeah. Yeah, they are. And, you know, it's interesting because I wondered the other day, I thought, the lifeguard rule they teach you in lifeguard school, that the person who's drowning that you're going out to help is going to climb on top of you to get air. They're desperate to get air. They've been underwater for too long. They've been without air for too long. And we compared that to people being underwater when it comes to pricing, when it comes to their home budget and everything else. And it is still obviously the driving issue, unless the insanity of the left overpowers that. And we won't know that until after the midterm. But I wondered if there is something to the idea of people have been underwater for so long that they don't trust, they're not happy with the way the GOP is performing on it. And, but they also don't trust the Democrats to do anything about it. That they've been in this place since, you know, nine plus, you know, inflation. And they're going to remain in this place until, I don't know when, until there's a massive expansion of the economy that brings them greater earnings than what they're making now. They're going to be right here. And I'm wondering, again, if that, how much of that factor weighs on each party. I would love to see the breakdown of that in a poll. Now, we've seen polls that where they show voters trust the GOP when it comes to the economy. Then all of a sudden the economy tanks while they're in control and they're saying, oh, yeah, no, we don't trust the GOP. But do they trust the Democrats? I don't know that they trust the Democrats on anything. It could be that the DSA and all of the extreme radical garbage that's coming from the left right now is enough to overpower what's going on with the economy, people's personal economy, pricing.
1: Yeah, and it's good, people's personal economy, because the economy overall hasn't tanked, but people believe their personal economy is tanked, which is the economy.
2: Which is being underwater again, you know, and having to go out and, I don't know, make extra money, get a side gig or whatever, whatever it is, downsizing, whatever it might be. And it is an issue. But I wonder about where the weight is on that versus the insanity of the left. We've talked about that in recent days. And I'm very curious. We won't get the answer until the midterm. We'll see.
1: Did you see I can't think of his name now. Did you see the Mark Halperin story? I can't read it. It's under a paywall that he wrote, but it enough is out there.
2: Mm.
1: And Frank Luntz was saying the same thing. Basically, the internal polls that the Republicans have are worse than the public polls.
2: Hmm.
1: Now, it's a sore story.
2: Yeah.
1: But Frank Luntz verified. He goes, I have the same thing. That's what I'm getting to.
2: Yeah.
1: That's why Republicans are panicking.
2: Well, clearly, panicking.
1: I'm reporting that, you know, people think that when we report something, it's what our belief is. I've been getting that here the last couple of weeks as people get nervous about the midterms. We were, and I forgot what I said yesterday, and it was, when we were talking about the polls. And I said, it doesn't matter whether you believe the polls or I believe the polls. It's whether the politicians believe the polls. And obviously they believe something that's negative by their reaction.
2: They're responding.
1: And it was like, you guys are giving legitimacy to the polls. We never said that.
2: No.
1: The biggest thing that we get here are people angry about things we've never said.
2: That accuse us of saying something we didn't say. Or points we didn't make.
1: That's the biggest complaint that I get.
2: Yeah.
1: And it's always been that way.
2: Yeah. Right. This isn't our opinion.
1: Yeah.
2: We're telling you how the GOP right now is responding. Right.
1: Exactly.
2: We don't know if those stories are accurate, you know, and if Luntz's sources are accurate. We don't know.
1: Or Halperin.
2: You know, or Halperin. We don't know.
1: We are Red Eye Radio.
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0: We are Red Eye Radio. He's Eric Carlin. I'm Gary McNamara. Man, that Massachusetts lesbian bar story keeps getting funnier and funnier. Mm. The Western Massachusetts chapter of the Communist Party condemns the MAGA media Boston Globe for its viral lesbian bar story.
1: MAGA media Boston Globe?
0: MAGA media.
1: Wow. I must have missed that somewhere.
0: Yeah,
1: MAGA media Boston Globe.
0: MAGA media Boston Globe.
1: All right.
0: Oh, wow. What does Lady Gaga have to say about that?
1: I don't know.
0: Oh, wait a minute.
1: She's been canceled.
0: She's a Zionist. I forgot.
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3: No details shared in the meeting of the American and Chinese presidents. With your 1 o'clock report, I'm Lee Mowen. Breaking now, President Donald Trump and Xi Jinping wrapped up their summit yesterday in New York. Here's what we do know.
4: President Trump heralding his two-day summit with Chinese President Xi Jinping as one of, quote, friendship, strength, and success, but revealing few details of what was actually accomplished.
5: Oil from Iran.
4: No answer from the president. Reporters asking again about China's support for Iran and its war against the U.S.
6: We did.
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6: Hormuz? I think we're going to do great.
4: The president insists the war with Iran will be over soon, but it's unclear when that will happen.
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9: It'll be chilly overnight as temperatures are going to fall down to the mid to upper 40s. So make sure you have that jacket if you've got anything going on early tomorrow. It will be a beautiful afternoon, though. Once again, temperatures will top out right around that 70-degree mark with lots of sunshine. Copy and paste that and put it in for Sunday as well. From your severe weather station, I'm 9 First Warning Meteorologist Cameron Harden on News Radio 700. WLW.
3: Your 1 o'clock report is provided by Progressive Insurance. We've learned more details about an officer-involved shooting that killed an armed man inside the Talbert House.
10: Cincinnati Interim Police Chief Adam Henney says they received multiple calls for an active shooting at the Talbert House in the 2800 block of Central Parkway about a quarter to eight on Friday night. He says SWAT and BEAT officers entered the building, encountered a suspect, a man firing rounds.
11: It's believed at this time that that suspect and the police engaged in gunfire, at which time the suspect was struck, and I was just informed that he is deceased.
10: The interim chief says all officers were safe, with apparently no other victims inside that building.
11: I do not have any further information on who he is, what was going on, why he was in there, how he had that firearm inside, why he was doing what he was doing.
10: I'm Matt Reese, News Radio 700 WLW.
3: Multiple agencies from Indiana and Ohio continue to search for a missing man last seen near Brookville Lake. EquiSearch and crews are looking for Todd Payne. He was last spotted around 1:30 Monday morning, leaving the Quakertown Marina. He's wheelchair-bound but can still drive. He's a white male with no facial hair from the provided picture. If you spot Payne, call 911.
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3: Reds fall to the Blue Jays 6-5, but Ellie De La Cruz becomes just the fourth Red to hit the 30-30 club. He steals his 30th base of Jose Soriano. Nick Lodolo goes five innings, allowing two runs. Series continues this afternoon from Canada. Our coverage starts at 2:07 on the big one with the inside pitch and a 3:07 first pitch. Rhett Lauder will start for Cincinnati. Defensive tackle B.J. Hill doubtful. Wide receiver Andres Yosavosh out for the Bengals at Steelers, which starts at 9 o'clock on WLW and ESPN 1530 with our Sunday morning coverage. High school football, St. Xavier defeats Elder 31-29, Princeton over Lakota East 48-22, East Central over Harrison 24-21, Highlands throttles Harrison County 78-6, Lloyd Memorial 35, Pendleton County 12, and Hamilton Bating 34, Chaminade Julian 7. Former Lakota West basketball player Josh Chison chooses to play at UC over Xavier. He's spending his senior season at La Lemire, and Cyclones trade defender Aaron Bollinger to the Indy Fuel for forward Sunil Panwar. They're 3 weeks until the season starts on the road. Your next update is at 1:30. I'm Lee Mowen, News Radio 700, WLW.
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5: No details shared in the meeting of the American and Chinese presidents. With your 4 o'clock report, I'm Lee Mowen. Breaking now. President Donald Trump and Xi Jinping wrapped up their summit yesterday in New York. Here's what we do know.
6: President Trump heralding his two-day summit with Chinese President Xi Jinping as one of, quote, friendship, strength, and success, but revealing few details of what was actually accomplished.
7: Oil from Iran.
6: No answer from the president. Reporters asking again about China's support for Iran and its war against the U.S.
8: We did.
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8: Hormuz? I think we're going to do great.
6: The president insists the war with Iran will be over soon, but it's unclear when that will happen.
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11: It'll be chilly overnight as temperatures are going to fall down to the mid to upper 40s, so make sure you have that jacket if you've got anything going on early tomorrow. It will be a beautiful afternoon, though. Once again, temperatures will top out right around that 70-degree mark with lots of sunshine. Copy and paste that and put it in for Sunday as well. From your severe weather station, I'm 9 First Warning Meteorologist Cameron Harden on News Radio 700. 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
5: We've learned more details about an officer-involved shooting that killed an armed man inside the Talbert House.
12: Cincinnati Interim Police Chief Adam Henney says they received multiple calls for an active shooting at the Talbert House in the 2800 block of Central Parkway about 7:45 on Friday night. He says SWAT and BEAT officers entered the building, encountered a suspect, a man firing rounds.
13: It's believed at this time that suspect and the police and

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5: Another try, another time saying no. With your 5 o'clock report, I'm Lee Mowen. Breaking now. The U.S. Supreme Court moved to close the book Friday evening on the chaotic legal battle in Missouri, killing a Republican-favored congressional map.
6: In an unsigned order with no noted dissents, the court blocked the last-minute push to change the state's congressional map to one that would have likely delivered one extra House seat for Republicans. With 39 days before the midterms, the court said the change would, quote, usher in electoral chaos. The legal whiplash had created confusion and anxiety for state election administrators and voters who've struggled to keep up with their congressional district status and which candidates were running where. Peter Harlamus, ABC News.
7: 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Together, let's drive.
8: Well, another crisp start to our morning. Temperatures have dipped down into the upper 40s for some, and we'll climb slowly but steadily up to 70 this afternoon. Below average with mostly sunny skies, and copy and paste it for tomorrow, we're back around 70. From a severe weather station, I'm 9 First Warning Meteorologist Cameron Harden on News Radio 700. 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
5: We're working on learning more about what caused the shutdown of I-7175 south in Covington this morning. Police scanner reports say a wrong-way driver is the culprit, but that hasn't been officially confirmed. The highway reopened sometime around 3 o'clock this morning. Both OGO and KYTC's maps show the stretch is open to traffic. He's free. Antoine McCants was found not guilty in the shooting death of Christopher Stallworth. The shooting happened last June at the Clifton Shake Shack, where the two men got into a verbal confrontation over a parking conflict. Stallworth later died at UC Medical Center. During the trial, McCants never denied firing that lethal shot, but told jurors he feared for his life. In his words after the verdict, he told Channel 9, "I got my life back."
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5: Reds fall to the Blue Jays 6-5, but Ellie De La Cruz becomes just the fourth Red to hit the 30-30 club. He swiped his 30th base off Jose Soriano. Nick Lodolo goes 5 innings, allowing 2 runs. Series continues this afternoon in Canada. Our coverage starts at 2:07 on the big one with the inside pitch and a 3:07 first pitch. Rhett Lauder will start for Cincinnati. Bengals injury report, defensive tackle B.J. Hill doubtful, wide receiver Andres Yosef.

0: Josh out with his thumb injury. Bengals visit the Steelers Sunday afternoon at 1 o'clock. Coverage starts Sunday morning at 9 o'clock on WLW and ESPN 1530. High school football, a game you heard on 1360 and 1530. St. Xavier 31, Elder 29. Bombers head coach Steve Spreck earns his 200th win as the head coach. Before the game, a temporary injunction was issued for Elder wide receiver Andrew Lyman. He can also play in Week 7's game against Mueller before his court hearing over eligibility October 8th. Other scores, Princeton over Lakota East 48-22, East Central over Harrison 24-21, Highlands taking down Harrison County 78-6, Lloyd Memorial 35, Pendleton County 12, and Hamilton-Baden 34, CJ 7. Former Lakota West basketball player Josh Tyson commits to play at UC. His other choice would have been Xavier. He's spending his senior season at La Lemire. Cyclones trade defender Alan Bollinger to the Indy Fuel for forward Sahir Pamwar. Also today, across the iHeart Cincinnati network, UK Wildcats taking on South Alabama. Coverage starts at 10:30 this morning on 1530. UC Bearcats take on Kansas State. That's tonight starting at 6 on WLW and WEBN. And FC Cincinnati's at CF Montreal. Coverage at 7 on ESPN 1530. Your next update is at 5:30 with breaking news anytime. I'm Lee Mowen, News Radio 700 WLW.
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0: Russ Jackson at the helm, and we're having to train him all over again. But that's just the way it goes. So we're all out in the woods right now, probably been out in the woods for some time, unless, of course, you're a farmer, and we encounter these puppies everywhere. And it seems in the recent last couple of years, there's been a huge explosion. So let me bring in Dr. Risa Pessepain. She's at the Ohio State University and focuses on our favorite people, the ticks. And maybe I'll even get in asking her about chiggers because I hate them even worse. Risa, welcome back to the Big Outdoors. And if you could kind of bring everybody up to date since it's been a couple of years about, you know, what you're working on, where you're working on it at, and the real focus coming into fall.
1: Yeah, well, thanks for having me back again. So when we talked a couple years ago, our conversation was a lot about letting people know that the landscape of ticks in Ohio had changed. We are seeing a lot more ticks and different species than we'd seen in the past. And we are still studying that process, but we're also moving a little bit more into interventions. You know, what can we do about that? And one of our big bad kids on the block in recent years is the arrival of the new Asian longhorn tick, which is introduced to the United States. And that one's causing a lot of problems for our livestock producers in Ohio. So we've been doing a lot of work with producers, primarily in kind of southern eastern parts of Ohio thus far.
0: So could you throw in your educational background so that everybody knows to believe exactly everything that you're saying, along with my commentary, please?
1: Sure. So I have a PhD in ecology, which is about studying the relationships between organisms in nature. And I have a specialization in that PhD on vector-borne disease. So ticks and mosquitoes and mites and all sorts of things of that nature.
0: So you came to Ohio with your education being at the University of California, Davis. You came here with the PhD and landed at Ohio State University. What are the ticks that are currently here in Ohio?
1: Well, we have a bunch of ticks that people and their animals probably never encounter that are specific to wildlife. We have about 14 in total species, but the ones that we are concerned about are just a handful. So we have the black-legged tick, also known as the deer tick. We have the lone star tick, which is the one with that white dot on its back for some life stages. We have the American bug tick, which is the one that most people are familiar with, brown and got some fun colors on it. And then we have the Asian longhorned tick, which is our new bad introduced tick. And then we also have a less abundant but growing Gulf Coast tick population. And that one looks a whole lot like that American dog tick we're all familiar with.
0: Okay. See, I don't recall that we had 14, but I think you had originally, if my memory serves me, you know, had narrowed it to like six or seven. So what diseases do the ticks we have currently carry?
1: Well, if we wanted to list every one that's a risk to people and pets, we'd be talking a couple dozen. But the ones that we see most abundantly in Ohio is really Lyme disease from the black-legged tick. We also see some anaplasmosis from that tick. We have spotted fevers or rickettsiosis from some of the Gulf Coast tick and the American dog tick. And so those are the ones we see the most cases of, but we can't forget alpha gal, which is that mammalian meat or the red meat allergy, which is not caused by a germ, but it's an allergic reaction that people have typically following the bite of a lone star tick. So those are the most abundant diseases that we see following tick bite, but then there's quite a few other that are much more rare.
0: Are you seeing an increase across the board in tick-borne diseases, you know, transmitted to humans in the last couple of years?
1: We're seeing a lot more cases, and that's not just Ohio, but if we're talking specifically about Ohio, there's been more than a 60-fold increase since 2010. So if we're, you know, over those 15 years or 16 years now, quite a meteoric rise in the number of Lyme disease cases. And The mammalian meat allergy, alpha-gal, is also on a very rapid increasing trajectory.
0: I was, is there a reason for the increase? Are more people in the field? Is it, well, there we go. I'm going to ask a question and take a 5-minute answer. So you hold it. You think about that while we hit a break, Risa. Tip Hart, The Big Outdoors, my guest, Dr. Risa Pesping from OSU. 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
0: And we're back. The Big Outdoors, News Radio 700 WLW Cincinnati, home of the best Bengals coverage. My guest is Dr. Risa Pesping with The Ohio State University, talking ticks and tick-borne diseases and all things that you need to know of when you're out and about in the field. And Risa, Is there a reason for the surge in tick-borne diseases? Is it more people in the field and we're just having more contact with these critters? Or I guess, are the tick populations on the rise?
1: Well, I don't think a lot has changed necessarily about how we're engaging with nature, but yeah, it does result from increased contact. And we think that's because there are ticks showing up in more places, and the ticks where they are, they're growing in abundance. So the population is growing, essentially.
0: Well, I noticed the last couple of springs, maybe moving into like May, that there was like an explosion of hatches of ticks where you'd be, and I spend a lot of time in the field and I farm, so, you know, I'm on and off a tractor, but, you know, it just seemed that, you know, I was coming in more in contact more and more with just, I mean, you know, there might be 50 on me, and you know, they're the size of a pinhead. That apparently it's after the hatch. Are these hatches growing as well? It just seems like, man, I'm just in the number is just phenomenal.
1: Yeah, it sounds like what you encountered is what we often refer to playfully as a tick bomb or tick ball, because when they hatch, you know, they're laid in clusters, and so those eggs all hatch at once. So it's very unfortunate when you encounter one of those, because, you know, they've all just emerged from the egg and they're looking for a host to feed on. So they do show up in shocking numbers at that time, because the egg clutches are several thousand eggs at a time. So that in itself is not necessarily unusual, but it does seem like there are more adult ticks, you know, laying mm-hmm. eggs, and there's more eggs. So we're seeing more numerous ticks surviving from year to year at this time.
0: Yeah, it's amazing that, you know, when you take a deer in the late fall, you know, even into like maybe December or January, I mean, they still have healthy ticks on them. It's kind of think you would think that, and it seems I'm hearing more and more about tick, you know, heavy tick infestation on white-tailed deer, and then you look at Maine and it's almost decimating their moose population.
1: Yeah, so that would be our black-legged tick adult stage, or deer tick adult stage. They are actually active in winter, and so that's a myth we like to bust, that ticks are only active in the summer. They are active year-round, so that particular stage of the tick life cycle is preferentially active only in the winter. And so they're love to feed on white-tailed deer. White-tailed deer are actually like lover's lane for the adult stage. Okay. That's where they meet and mate. So we see them very heavily on deer at the same time that we harvest deer. Now, the Lone Star tick also loves white-tailed deer, but they are more active in those warmer months. So we don't see them, you know, it doesn't overlap with when we harvest deer. But up in Maine, you're right, they do see some pretty significant impacts from ticks on wildlife. But that is often a different tick species.
0: Yeah.
1: There's actually a tick commonly called the moose tick. It's Dermacentor albopictus, which is related to our American dog tick, but they live on those moose year-round. We're what we call a one-host tick. So they can get really high burdens, like 90,000 ticks on one moose.
0: Yeah, it's
1: and
0: just
1: they
0: drain them dry.
1: Yeah, they cause serious health effects.
0: Yeah.
1: Actually, one of my team members is a specialist in that tick, and he's here now working on our Asian longhorn tick.
0: Well, I can imagine what dinner conversation would be with him, for crying out there. So how often does a tick need a meal? I mean, you know, when they're in that stage where they've just hatched, how long can they go without a meal, regardless of whether it's on a rabbit or a squirrel or a deer?
1: Right. Well, they only feed once per life stage. So after they hatch, they're larvae or baby ticks, and they'll feed one time till they're full. Usually that takes several days. And then they're going to drop off, and they're going to do what we call molting, which is, you know, growing legs in this case and shedding their skin and becoming the next stage, which is called a nymph or the teenage tick. And that teenage tick will have to take one more blood meal, and then it will again drop off and molt and emerge out as an adult. And there, at that point, it might be a male or it might be a female, but they're going to take one more blood meal at that time. The males are just looking to get a meal long enough to find a female, but the females need to take a large blood meal so that they have, you know, the resources to lay all those eggs.
0: Absolutely amazing. Absolutely amazing. What eats just once during its lifetime, for crying out loud? Risa Pessepayne, sit tight. Everybody else sit tight. We got to hit a break. The Big Outdoors News Radio 700 WLW Cincinnati. Back in a moment.
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0: Hey, we're back. The Big Outdoors, News Radio 700, WLW Cincinnati. Chip Hart, my guest is Dr. Risa Pessepayne with The Ohio State University. We're talking ticks, and of course, everybody remembers that Brad Paisley song, "Please Check Me for Ticks." I think that's the name of it, Russ. Do you remember? You don't listen to country, do you? Okay. Well, pull that one up sometime when you're not doing anything. Any case, it's going to be a great day at the big one, the Nation Station. We got Gary Jeff Walker, his cast of characters, coming up at the bottom of the hour. He'll take you to 9 a.m., the Rants and Raves, politically motivated, of Michael K. Allen, take you up to Ken Brew, and we got a great day. And all the sports gerbils are going crazy. Absolutely. It used to be sales gerbils, but now it's the sports gerbils. What do you think? with you. You on board? That's, we got more sports journals here than any media outlet in the market. You know, we do. We do. And they all know their crap, for sure. Risa Pespain, thank you for joining me this morning. I got to ask you, I was reading on Fox News Health about the Asian longhorn tick narovirus. Is this something that we have to pay attention to? Well, hopefully you will be, but it's not in the States, correct?
1: Correct. Right. There's a number of things that this tick is known for in other parts of the world. But at this time, we don't have any evidence of them causing clinical, you know, illness in people or pets. Just livestock.
0: Okay. But but the Asian longhorn tick we have is the same one. So it came over here on, I mean, what, how would it have gotten here? On a live animal? I mean,
1: it probably was a live animal. We don't know which kind or which one when it happened, but we strongly suspect it was on an animal import of some kind.
0: So I think turkeys, you know, the wild turkey will get a tick. Do other birds get ticks?
1: Oh, yes. There's a wide variety of ticks that do feed on birds. We have studied them on passerine birds or songbirds, and there's a handful of different species that you'll find, and sometimes they even use like different parts of the bird.
0: Okay. So, you know, one other thing I've noticed the last couple of years, maybe it's climate driven, probably, you know, weather of some sort, but an explosion of rabbits and raccoons and possums, of course, we're not hunting those like we used to. And so, and I, you know, we don't have the same predators out there these days as previous decades. But I would assume that explosions in populations of mice and rabbits would have something to do with an explosion of ticks also. And even moving into like municipal areas.
1: There certainly can be a relation between those important, you know, food sources for ticks and the tick population. And there's usually a couple of years of lag time that we see, right? So if we have a really big oak mast year, for example, then usually a year later we'll have really great mouse populations. And a couple years after that, we'll have a big tick population. And it depends on the tick species we're talking about, but we do see those kind of cascades happen.
0: So tell people what they could do to help you. Still collecting ticks for research.
1: We are still collecting ticks for research, and so we are happy to accept submissions of any ticks from any host at any time of year from the state of Ohio to send to my lab. But one thing we're also really curious about is, you know, for folks who are out there hunting, what they're seeing on deer for in terms of Asian longhorn tick. So in counties where we know that tick exists, we are concerned that it may feed in very large numbers on deer and potentially impact the health of deer. But it's often very hard to get our hands on a deer covered in ticks.
0: So, okay, so where can people send this? You're at the College of Veterinary Medicine, and I can put something up on my Facebook page, but do they just look you up online as Risa, R-I-S-A, Pespain, P-E-S-A-P-A-N-E, College of Vet Medicine?
1: Yes.
0: Okay.
1: Yes, I have a lab website that gives instructions for how folks can send in ticks that they might encounter in their lives.
0: And how do you prefer them mailed to you?
1: Well, we want to make sure they're dead, please. So we ask that you put them in the freezer or in some type of alcohol, hand sanitizer works. And then you can just transfer them once dead to a baggie and put them in an envelope and mail them to us. And you could kind of do that after you have a small collection.
0: Yeah.
1: Usually that saves people postage.
0: Okay, great. And you don't mind having a piece of my skin in a tick's mouth then either, right?
1: Well, you would be amazed at what I receive.
0: I'll save that ask for another day for sure. So I was going to get to the chigger portion of things, but I guess we just ran out of time. But Reese, I really appreciate yours, and thank you very much, and we'll catch up down the road, okay?
1: Thank you for having me, and I'd be happy to talk about chiggers and our research on that another day.
0: Okay, fantastic. I'll set that up. With that, got to hit a break. The Big Outdoors News Radio 700 WLW Cincinnati. Back in a moment.
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0: Hey, we're back. Chip Hart, The Big Outdoors, News Radio 700 WLW Cincinnati. And you can always catch the podcast if you joined us late in the program with Dr. Pessopane. And, of course, if you find ticks, man, she wants them mailed to her. So I would do that. But save them up. You know, put them in the freezer. And mark the bag, please. Okay. You don't want somebody getting into them for a snack. And I read the Enquirer, not for an outdoors column, which has been non-existent for years, but I did notice that Rumpke Waste out there in Colerain Township and probably some of their other facilities is had to I guess, euthanize a lot of animals with a shotgun and traps and everything else. And I think they're up to 170,000 animals so far, most of which are starlings, which we will not miss one bit. So check out that article if you get a chance. And this, according to the Daily Online Pennsylvania Flyover, they're proposing changing Lake Erie to Lake Pennsylvania. So we're on a roll here, you know. What else do we got? A team of researchers in Iceland, according to Curious Minds, which is a Facebook page, and it's where I get all my news since there's no news elsewhere except for the big one, 700 WLW, of course. But they dredged up a clam from the seabed off the coast of Iceland that turned out to have been alive since the year 1499, and his name is Ming. Ming. M-I-N-G. I guess they put him back for sure, but he is over 507 years old. And a clam, like a box turtle and a tree, has a ring for each year that they're alive. Yes, Russ Jackson, it is the truth, and you can count on it, not to the day, but at least to the year. With that, I'm out of here. Gary Jeff is next. The Big Outdoors, News Radio 700 WLW Cincinnati. Be safe in the woods, safe on the water, and safe in that tree stand.

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4: They say it could discourage voters this November. With your 5:30 report, I'm Lee Mowen. Breaking now.
5: Given the number of false positives, meaning the number of actual citizens who are being tagged as non-citizens, who will then have to jump through those hurdles, that's a significant problem and may well lead to some severe disenfranchisement.
4: James Sample, a legal contributor for ABC News, shared what could happen thanks to Friday's 6-3 decision from the Supreme Court. The Trump administration's Homeland Security is now allowed to expand the systematic alien verification for entitlements database.
6: Advocacy groups argued the new database was rife with errors and violated federal privacy law, prompting a judge to block the Department of Homeland Security from using the controversial database. But the Supreme Court on Friday disagreed, ruling along ideological lines that the database was legal and that the Trump administration would be harmed if they can't use it in time for the midterms. The impact of the ruling, though, will likely be limited because federal law prohibits states from purging voter rolls within 90 days of an election, meaning the Trump administration can only conduct, quote, individualized inquiries to verify voters rather than the bulk searches the system was created to conduct. Peter Haralambos, ABC News.
4: Now, this is not the same as the SAVE Act, something that President Donald Trump continues to pound the table for from his Congress that requires identification to vote. Now your latest traffic and weather together. Still showing the crash on 7175 South by Kyle's Lane, and I believe that's just a semi off to the side. It's had its lights on for several hours. And if you heard overnight, 7175 South in Covington was shut down. We heard it was a wrong-way driver. We haven't heard any latest news on that. And don't forget, this is the weekend that 75 is shut down from about West US 50 up to Freeman Avenue. You will definitely need detours for that.
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7: Another fall-like morning as temperatures have dipped down around 50, if not even the upper 40s for some of you. And we'll have a slow climb up to around 70 this afternoon, sticking with the mostly sunny skies and below average. Copy and paste for your Sunday, starting out at 50, topping out around 70. From your severe weather station, I'm 9 First Warning Meteorologist Cameron Harden on News Radio 700 WLW.
4: Radar's clear. We're at 50 degrees. And for you Bengals fans making the trip to Pittsburgh tomorrow, you will have a dry start to the day. Partly cloudy skies on the 69 degrees at kickoff. However, they have moved up the chance of showers from about 8 o'clock to 6 o'clock. You should be out of there by then. And that is brought to you by TLG Peterbilt Cincinnati, the game day forecast, keeping customers for life. Your 5:30 news is brought to you by the Low T Center. Guilty is the verdict against Jasmine Blake for felonious assault. She was found to have killed her partner, Diamond Rice, in Walnut Hills this February. Rice was a youth advocate counselor, and she was found along May Street with a gunshot wound. She later died at the scene. The shooting stemmed from an argument. Blake was found not guilty of murder and aggravated murder. She will now face 5 to 11 years in prison instead of 21 to life. It's 45 days in prison for Jason Hall. He fired shots at a woodpile outside his Mainville home that went astray and struck two women inside the nearby Kroger on State Route 48 back in March. Hall was charged for inducing panic, negligent assault, and discharging a firearm near prohibited premises. Although Hall was found not to have intentionally tried to harm anyone, he was still found responsible for shooting. As well as the prison sentence, Hall must also work 40 hours of community service, spend 3 years on probation, and can't own a firearm. Meantime, it's 10 years in prison for Alicia King, a Trenton woman who pled guilty to the largest theft case Warren County prosecutor David Fornshell has ever seen. She was accused of stealing from Nightlights, a Middletown-based outdoor lighting business. Company officials called police after finding just under $93,000 gone from business accounts. Further digging found that was over $2 million. King worked at the company for about 13 years as a bookkeeper, and she could spend at least 15 years in prison with the Reagan-Tokes Law. Your next update is at 6 o'clock with breaking news anytime. 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
12: In the mid to late 70s, she was one of those pop stars who had their posters up on, especially young teenage boys' walls. For what reason, I have no idea, but it would have been Olivia Newton-John's birthday today. We celebrate.

0: Oh, the softest down voice. That feathery blonde hair. Feathery blonde 70s hair. Then she got physical in the 80s. I'm not trying to make you feel. What an incredible career, actually. Born in England, an Australian citizen, and a universal star. Remembering Olivia Newton-John. As we get going this morning, before we look ahead, look back at significant events and people tied to this particular date in history, including but not limited to these. September 26, 1777, British troops occupy Philadelphia during the American Revolution. And they left after they found out they couldn't get a good cheesesteak anywhere. The Japanese commercial ferry Toyo Maru sank during a typhoon, claiming more than 1,150 lives. The year was 1954. This date in 86, William Rehnquist, sworn in as the 16th Chief Justice of the United States. Antonin Scalia joined the Supreme Court as its 103rd member. Both of them gone. Boy, I miss Antonin Scalia. What a brilliant legal mind. The new rating of NC-17 came to be. September 26, 1990, the Motion Picture Association of America announcing it to replace X. And then X replaced Twitter. Isn't the universe weird? Let's say here, 1991, four women, four men begin a two-day stay inside a sealed-off structure in Arizona called Biosphere 2. They emerged 2 years later on this date, and they didn't want to go back. Thousands of anti-globalization protesters clashed with police and demonstrations during a summer at the International Monetary Fund and the World Bank in Prague. It was 2000. And now we've got all of the anti-globalization people whose voices aren't being heard. But at least Donald Trump is signaling anti-globalization at the UN. It was good. Anything else? Oh, 2 years ago today, Helene, the major Category 4 hurricane, made landfall in the Big Bend region of Florida, went on to cut a swath of across Georgia and South Carolina before triggering historic flooding in North Carolina and Tennessee. Remember that? An estimated $78 billion in damage, 219 deaths. Country singer David Frizzell is 85 today. Brian Ferry is 81. Author Jane Smiley has a birthday. Singer-guitarist Cesar Rosas of Los Lobos is 72. Linda Hamilton turned 70. Melissa Sue Anderson is 64. Jim Caviezel, 58. Sean Stockman, who was in Boys to Men, is now a men to senior. He's 54 today. Serena Williams, 45th birthday on this September 26th. Liam Tomlinson is here, I think. We're still searching for the definition of what here is for Liam, but sports ahead, and who else knows? Dick from Dayton, I believe, is trying to chime in at this moment as we speak. We'll take a break and come back. 542 700 WLW.
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0: Well, really, really nice weekend weather-wise, and we start cool again this morning on our way to a high of 71 this afternoon. Sunny, pleasant, clear overnight, and another dry, sunny, pleasant day on Sunday. High around 72. 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
0: Liam Tomlinson, welcome in, my friend. How you doing?
10: Greatest day of my life so far, Gary Jeff. How are you doing?
0: You know, I'm just trying to wake up. And it would seemingly be one of those automatic things after almost 30 years of getting up early on Saturday morning, but sometimes it's still a struggle.
10: I mean, I feel that. I don't know why. For some reason, I wake up at 7 o'clock now, which isn't even late. There's a lot of people that have to get up earlier throughout the week, and it's a struggle. But I don't have lights in my – or not lights. I don't have windows in my room. Do you think that messes up my circadian rhythm? Do you believe in circadian rhythm?
0: Well, I just don't think that you should call a closet under the stairs a room, but okay.
10: Yeah. I guess legally, technically, I can't call it a room.
0: No, not
10: or a
0: really.
10: Bedroom.
0: What's going on in sports?
10: There's a lot. The President's Cup. Currently underway. The international team swept the foursomes yesterday. Was not good for the United States. 0-5.
0: Yeah.
10: They are currently down 7-3 with the chance to get some points back this afternoon and this morning.
0: Yeah.
10: FC Cincinnati is on the road in Montreal tonight. Pregame coverage begins at 7. Kick set for 7:30 on ESPN 1530. Reds fell to the Blue Jays 6-5. They're back in action. First pitch set for 3:07. Inside pitch coverage begins at 2:07 right here on the home of the Reds, 700 WLW. MLB playoff races. Two division titles are still up for grabs. Both are in the AL. AL West, the Astros and the Rangers, both 79 and 81. Only way they can get in the playoffs is winning the division. And in the AL Central, the Guardians and White Sox have both clinched a playoff spot. The Guardians currently have a one-game lead over the White Sox. And then the NL wild card, one spot is up for grabs. Phillies had a five-game lead over the Diamondbacks a week ago. They are currently one game ahead of Arizona.
0: Ooh, tight races right down to the wire in the last weekend of Major League Baseball. The Bengals, of course, travel to Pittsburgh tomorrow, and all the coverage will be on ESPN 1530
10: yes.
0: and 1027 WEBN. And then after tomorrow, that's it, and we'll have all of the Bengals games here on the big one. On 700 WLW. Am I correct?
10: Home of the best Bengals coverage, correct.
0: Thank you. And we'll prove it as soon as this baseball season mercifully ends tomorrow. It's 5:48 and some change.
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0: Woo, yeah! You know what that music means. It means we are heading north for some picking and grinning prior to 6 o'clock. And some extended time with our friend Dick from Dayton. Good morning, Dick!
17: Good morning, Gary Jeff. How are you?
0: I saw pictures of you kissing Bucky Beaver.
17: Oh, yeah.
0: I did.
17: Oh, boy. What a place. I just could not believe it. Oh, my gosh. It was nice. I enjoyed
0: Dave,
17: it.
0: Dave said that you, Dave from Dayton said you almost bankrupted him.
17: Yeah, I probably did.
0: You were like a little kid going through the shop there at Bucky's, and I saw all of your neat stuff. You got your hat and your jersey.
17: Yeah.
0: And so, what'd you think of the beaver?
17: I liked it. I thought it was really neat. Boy, it was just something that I've never seen so big. It reminded me of a big mall, but it was nice.
0: I've never seen a grown man tongue-kissing a statue before either, Dick. It was quite the event, though. So all kudos to Dave from Dayton for your trip to Bucky's. You finally got to go. To the one, we're in Huber Heights, right?
17: Yeah, Huber Heights. Yeah, it was Huber Heights.
0: And Dave said it was the first time you ever kissed a beaver, right?
17: Right.
0: Never before?
17: Never before.
0: There you go. Well, we need some dick pics. Of course, we got the Bengals, and they are 2-0, Dick. We've got two wins in the bag already, just 15 more to go. So do they beat Aaron Rodgers and the Steelers in Pittsburgh tomorrow? And if so, by what score, Dick?
17: 23 for the Bengals, for the Steelers, 20.
0: Wow, you think Aaron Rodgers is capable of scoring that many points anymore? I don't know.
17: Well, yeah, I just thought I'd take that pick. Yeah.
0: All right. So not 27-24. But 23-20, still a field goal game. The Bengals win. Bengals win! Bengals win! Who day? Who day?
17: Who day?
0: All right. Any other predictions, Dick, while I got you on the phone?
17: I think Ohio State will win today.
0: Yeah, well, I think the point spread was 29.
17: Was it 29? Yeah.
0: Yeah.
17: Yeah, I appreciate it. I hope to see you at the new bar sometime. If we come down.
0: Well, that'd be great. That'd be great. I'll have to get you a laminated schedule of mine so you can see where I'm at through the week. I move around a lot.
17: Okay.
0: I move around a lot.
17: Yeah.
0: Because you know what, Dick? It's harder to hit a moving target, don't you think?
17: Yeah, I do.
0: Okay. Well, it's great talking to you as always. What was the best part of Bucky's?
17: I just liked the, I don't know, I liked all the NFL hats they had and shirts. And they had a Dolly Parton shirt, too. I should have got one of those.
0: Did you have any brisket while you were there?
17: No.
0: No food?
17: We didn't. No food.
0: Oh.
17: Nope.
0: Oh, well, Dave from Dayton probably still had a few dollars left. You should have gotten some food. I recommend the next time you go back, demand the chopped brisket. Okay, Dick?
17: Yeah, okay.
0: All right. Bring me some home in your in your pocket or whatever. I'm sure it'll keep. All right, say goodnight, Dick.
17: Good night, Gary, Jeff. Have a good week.
0: You too, brother. Bye.
17: Bye-bye.
0: Bye. Bye. Dick at Bucky's kissing the beaver. The picture is priceless. Liam, I'll send you a copy. I would assume Dave from Harrison coming up, and we'll see if we can get clearer phone reception from our friend who has the bad dad jokes.
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22: Another fall-like morning as temperatures have dipped down around 50, if not even the upper 40s for some of you. And we'll have a slow climb up to around 70 this afternoon, sticking with the mostly sunny skies and below average. Copy and paste for your Sunday, starting out at 50, topping out around 70. 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
12: An officer-involved shooting kills an armed man in the Cuff neighborhood. With your 6 o'clock report, I'm Lee Mowen. Breaking now. Here's what we know from last night's incident.
13: Multiple calls for an active shooting at 2880 Central Parkway here at the Talbert House around 7:45 p.m.
14: Cincinnati Interim Police Chief Adam Henney says both SWAT and BEAT officers entered the building and they apparently exchanged gunfire. The suspect, a man, was struck and died.
13: So all the officers are safe and okay. And as of right now, it does not appear that there is any other victims inside the building.
14: Not many details Friday night, but it appears more are going to come out soon.
13: Anytime that the police are engaged in a police intervention such as this, this will trigger our internal investigation along with CCA, and we should be having within the next 24 hours per the collaborative some sort of additional media briefing for you, and we'll be able to confirm that tomorrow through City Hall.
14: I'm Matt Reese, News Radio 700 WLW.
12: Now your latest traffic and weather together. Remember, this is the weekend where I-75 is shut down from Freeman down to 50 West. You will need to find detours. We're still seeing the report of the accident on 7175 South at the

0: Miles Lane exit, there is a semi pulled over in the shoulder. You should be able to get through that okay. However, we do have a crash that's affecting a Middletown intersection. That's 122 at Town. Both directions of Town and 122 are shut down. We will hope to find more information on this crash.
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2: Well, another crisp start to our morning. Temperatures have dipped down into the upper 40s for some, and we'll climb slowly but steadily up to 70 this afternoon. Below average with mostly sunny skies, and copy and paste it for tomorrow, we're back around 70. From a severe weather station, I'm 9 First Warning meteorologist Cameron Harden on News Radio 700. 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
0: Not a thing on the radar. We're at 50 degrees and we got your game day forecast in sports. We're still trying to figure out about a body found Friday morning in the St. Bernard Rumke recycling facility. Spokeswoman Marla Yeager confirmed the body was found before noon as an incoming truck brought materials ready for sorting. Enwood Place and St. Bernard Police continue to investigate. It's currently unknown if foul play will be a factor at this time.
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0: Reds fall to the Blue Jays 6-5. Ellie De La Cruz is the fourth Red to hit the 30-30 club. He got that 30th stolen base off Jose Soriano. Nick Lodolo going five innings, allowing two runs. Series continues this afternoon in Canada. Our coverage starts at 2:07 on the big one with the inside pitch and a 3:07 first pitch. Rhett Lowder starts for Cincinnati. Bengals injury report. Defensive tackle B.J. Hill doubtful. Wide receiver Andres Yosavash out. Bengals visit the Steelers Sunday afternoon at 1 o'clock. Coverage starts at 9 a.m. on WLW and ESPN 1530. For you Bengals fans making the trip, you will have a dry start to the day, partly cloudy and 69 degrees at kickoff. However, they have moved up showers to the 6 and 7 o'clock hour. 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High school football, St. X 31, Elder 29. That's a game you could have heard on 1530 and 1360. Princeton over Lakota East 48-22. East Central over Harrison 24-21. Highland 78. Harrison County 6. Lloyd Memorial 35. Pendleton County 12. And Hamilton Baden 34. Chaminade Julian 7. Former Lakota West basketball player Josh Tyson commits to play at UC. His other finalist, Xavier. Cyclones trade defender Aaron Bollinger to the Indy Fuel for forward Sahil Panwar. We're down to 3 weeks before the season begins in Indianapolis. Also on the iHeart Radio Network in Cincinnati, UK Wildcats versus South Alabama on ESPN 1530. 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UC Bearcats against Kansas State. That starts at 6 on 700 WLW and WEBM 102.7 FM. 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I'm Lee Mowen. 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

0: Into the first official hour of the Saturday morning edition for this Saturday, September 26th, 2026. 9-26-26. How about that? Oh, that was well-timed. I spared you, but that was a huge sneeze. Anyway, about 8 minutes past the hour at 6:08 Eastern time, that is. And Gary Jeff Walker, Dr. Walker to you, because as we've seen in recent times, that if you believe or you identify as a doctor, people should... Another one. My goodness. People should refer to you as doctor out of respect because of how you identify yourself. So, Dr. Walker, the rest of the morning. Okay? Now we got that down. Our friend Dave from Harrison is lurking. And Dave, I've got to tell you, more than one person has said that it's hard to understand you sometime because of the phone connection. Can we do a test?
1: Yes, certainly. We can do a test.
0: That sounds fine.
1: How are we going to test it?
0: We just did. I can understand you when you talk, so the test was successful.
1: Yeah, well, it's Kathy's phone, so.
0: I think that we need to maybe, you know, there's a GoFundMe page for my friend Wildman. We need to do a GoFundMe page for you to get a better phone, Dave.
1: Yes.
0: But you don't want a better phone. You're happy with your 1999 flip phone.
1: Yes, that is true.
0: Which is not the year it came out, but how much you paid for it. Anyway,
1: but we got to get her done though. You know what I'm saying?
0: Yes, sir.
1: We got to get her, Gary Jeff. Like in other words, we gotta say and mean happy anniversary to you and 2.0 coming up tomorrow, I believe.
0: No, it's not. It's not tomorrow. One of our four anniversaries a year, don't ask me why there are so many, is October 1st, which won't actually occur until next Thursday.
1: Gotcha.
0: Today is the 26th. Tomorrow, that would make tomorrow the 27th, Dave. And you know what that makes Monday? The 28th. And it makes Tuesday the 29th, and Wednesday, the last day of the month, the 30th. So next Thursday will be one of our four anniversaries, Krista 2.0 and I.
1: Well, good. You know, then your card might make it there in time. It's possible.
0: Okay, we'll be looking for it. What have you got for me, Dave?
1: Well, Gary Jeff, we were... I don't know if you know this or not, but there's koi fish. You know what koi fish are?
0: Yes, I do.
1: Well, apparently they travel in packs of four.
0: Yeah.
1: And when under attack, apparently the first three of them, A, B, and C, take off, leaving a defenseless decoy fish.
0: Okay, Dave, please continue quickly.
1: Quickly?
0: Yeah, well, quickly.
1: All right.
0: Well, I mean, I wasted all of our time telling you your phone sucks usually. That's my fault. But now Lynette's on the line. A lot of people have been worried about Lynette.
1: I know.
0: Because we didn't hear from her last week, and now she's on the line, and things are getting bunched up. I can feel it in my shorts. Please continue, Dave. Well,
1: a great man once told this joke. He said, matter of fact, I think he invented it. Uh-huh. He said that there was these three boys discussing how their father's motorcycles sounded, you know?
0: Yeah.
1: And the first boy said that my father's got a Suzuki, and when he starts it up, it goes...
0: Okay.
1: And the second boy says, well, my father's got a Harley Hog, and when he starts it up, it goes... Brum, brum, brum, brum, brum, brum, brum.
0: Yeah.
1: And the third boy says, well, my daddy drives an Indian. He's got an Indian, and when he fires up, it goes... Whoo.
0: Dave.
1: Yeah.
0: You blew the punchline because nobody could hear the
1: I should. It's your joke. I should let you tell it. Tell it again for Wally.
0: No, that's fine. Dave, I've got to go. Really, seriously. Right. And we need to move on as well.
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0: To check in with someone we've all been very concerned about, the Lady Lynette. Good morning.

0: Amen. Good morning. We missed you last week, and I'm sorry, we're running desperately short on time this morning, Lynette. Are you doing okay?
1: Yeah, the phone.
0: The phone?
1: It was the phone, I said.
0: Oh, well, we're glad.
1: Thank God today.
0: thank God it was the phone and not you. I love you, and we got to go, but I'll talk to you soon, okay?
1: Tell Dave to come over. Love you.
0: All right. Bye. And real quickly, let's get a reception report from old Radio Rick. They're just jamming all this stuff together, Rick, that it may never be put back together again the way it was. I just don't know.
2: Understood. Well, good morning, Dr. Dubs.
0: Thank you, sir.
2: If I may, I'm going to come clean. For the last 2 to 3 years, I've had a number of health concerns, a couple of scares. None of them were particularly serious on their own, but all causing a lot of quality of life issues, and all this had a big negative impact on the radio shop and my wallet, actually. But let's see, 3 primary care physicians, 2 pulmonologists, 4 cardiologists, uncountable number of tests and 3 procedures, along with a total change in diet and an entire shelf at the local pharmacy being dedicated to me, as Larry Miller would have said, and an entire change of blood.
0: Wow.
2: I'm definitely doing a lot better. But, however, something that started out as a pipe dream became more of a necessity. And as a result, last week, Marie and I bid our final farewell to the Pineapple Palace Radio Museum and home for wayward geriatric cats. We found a quirky property closer to Cincinnati, but still convenient to Indy. And while it needs a lot of work, admittedly, it is, for one thing, a financial relief for us, as well as catering better to my physical limitations and also to the radio museum and shop and so forth. And thanks to you and Marie working separately but together, it is being dubbed the St. Marconi's Church of the Immaculate Reception.
0: Perfect.
2: I love it. The shop's been backed up for quite some time, and with the move, there's finally a light at the end of the tunnel, so to speak, though much work will have to be done to set up the shop. Some people have reached out to me and heard back from me recently. Others have reached out and have not heard back from me. I promise you, I will be in touch. This whole thing could have been incredibly intimidating and overwhelming, but it's been nothing but a blessing and a relief, and mostly a blessing. So, I don't have an interesting reception report this morning,
0: no.
2: So I'm listening on a modern set that sounds like crap. I did want to call out just a couple things from a 1938 Grunau advertisement.
0: Real quick.
2: 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Well, if you were unsure if there was a Europe or not, they would guarantee there was.
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0: Always love our get-together with the Bengal head coach, Zach Taylor. All right, Coach, this will be your 13th game, I think it is, coaching against the Pittsburgh Steelers. It'll be your first where Mike Tomlin is not the head coach of the Steelers. Do they look different? Are they the same preparing against Mike McCarthy?
18: Well, it's interesting that it's a lot of the same players, you know, so you have that feel of a very similar team he played in the past. They do a really good job rushing the passer with the front. So I'm sure there's some nuances how it takes you.
19: Penalties, that was another thing you talked about, especially early on first down. Offensive penalties. And we know the crowd will be the crowd in Pittsburgh. We've all been there 1,000 times. What does a coach say to a team about penalties?
18: Well, you just have to point out that how much that lack of discipline hurts you. We had 3 penalties on 3 consecutive drives in the first half on the road against a good defense that sets you back and take points off the board. And you can watch some of these early opponents the Steelers have. They had similar issues, and so it takes points off the board. So just I think everybody understands that. Nobody wants the pill. Nobody wants to jump off sides. Nobody wants the false start. I get all that, but we just got to be locked in and everyone be on the same page with the communication.
19: You know, I'm kind of curious as a play caller, when you start 1st and 10 and now all of a sudden you're 1st and 20 or you're 1st and 15. On that first down, not every time, I understand.

0: it depends on the situation of the game. But how does that change your thinking about what you want to accomplish now on first down when you're first and 20 or first and 15 compared to first and 10?
1: It depends on the situation of the game. It depends on the opponent. I mean, truly, there's a lot of things that go through your mind. That's one of the harder ones because you were never anticipating that. You're never on a first and 10 anticipating to be in a first and 20 after a penalty. That's, you know, you might think, okay, maybe the run's a negative yardage run. I'm in second and 11, but those are the ones you have to prepare for during the week. If we're in this situation, what are they going to play? What do we want to call to get ourselves back on track?
0: Game's all about matchups, at least through the first two games. Your defense has done an incredible job of pressuring the quarterback through at least two games. The Steelers' offense has had a hard time protecting Aaron Rodgers. On paper, it looks like a good matchup for the Bengals.
1: Well, we don't play it on paper.
0: I got you.
1: Preaching that to the guys, you know, and there's a lot of things that I think have looked good for us going into the season, and our guys have stepped up and taken advantage of the opportunities. And the one thing I've preached to them is it doesn't matter what anyone thinks about either us or them going to this game. This game is always different. This game is always going to be everybody's best. It's always going to be really grimy and gritty, and the crowd's going to play a factor, and you got to be ready for four quarters of every single second mattering. And so I think that's the difference in Bengals, Steelers, and every other game on the calendar, and our guys understand that.
0: Coach, good luck to you in Pittsburgh this weekend.
1: I appreciate it. Thank you.
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7: A big closure on a major interstate. With the 630 report, I'm Brady Hopkins. Breaking now, the Ohio Department of Transportation making changes once again this weekend along I-75. Here's our 700 WLW's Matt Reese with the details.
8: If you drive the 6th Street Viaduct for your commute to Northern Kentucky, you'll need to make an adjustment. The ramp from eastbound US 50, aka the 6th Street Viaduct, to southbound 75 will close Sunday night about 8:30. Kathleen Fuller with the Ohio Department of Transportation.
9: Through early next year, sometime in January, and that is actually for the Brent Spence Bridge Corridor project.
8: ODOT recommends taking the 5th Street exit downtown to Central Avenue and West 9th to enter 75 South. 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
7: Crews have also closed I-75 in both directions for the next step of the Lynn Street Bridge project in the West End, where the highway will not reopen again until 5 o'clock Monday morning, and ODOT is encouraging people to use I-71 to come to downtown Cincinnati. It is time to check the roads, the latest traffic and weather together. Right now, roads are accident-free right now on this Saturday morning. Got some road closures just besides what I just talked about. We also got the right two lanes closed on 75 northbound at State Route 126 at the Ronald Reagan Cross County Highway, also due to repairs and maintenance. And we also got the left lane blocked on I-75 southbound beyond Galbraith and State Route 126 at the Ronald Reagan Cross County Highway, and that is due to repairs and maintenance as well. Now, let's check out your latest forecast.
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11: Another fall-like morning as temperatures have dipped down around 50, if not even the upper 40s for some of you. And we'll have a slow climb up to around 70 this afternoon, sticking with the mostly sunny skies and below average. Copy and paste for your Sunday, starting out at 50, topping out around 70. From your severe weather station, I'm 9 First Warning meteorologist Cameron Harden on News Radio 700 WLW.
7: It is 50 degrees right now here in Cincinnati. Beautiful weather tomorrow in Pittsburgh for the Bengals matchup against the Steelers with beautiful sunny skies with a high of 69. This game day forecast is brought to you by TLG Peterbilt Cincinnati, keeping customers for life. Rumpke leaders say a body was discovered Friday among incoming material at their recycling facility in St. Bernard. The plant was immediately shut down and authorities were notified, but Rumpke said in a statement that there was no impact to service and that Rumpke also said the body was a male and was not an employee of the company, and the body has been taken to the coroner's office. St. Bernard and Elmwood police are investigating. And it's going to be a part of their time in Cincinnati that they will never forget, as kids undergoing treatment at Cincinnati Children's Hospital for life-changing illnesses are in for a thrill on Sunday morning when they go for a ride in the Weiler Fast Lane.
12: They say the smiles on the faces of the kids make it all worthwhile. For the sixth year in a row, a supercar parade taking to the streets of the Tri-State Sunday morning with kids from Ronald McDonald House as the VIPs. Very important passengers.
13: It's great to see somebody who's dealing with these incredible life challenges just like let that wash away and just enjoy being in the moment.
12: Graham Weiler's the parade chairman. His ride Sunday morning, a Ferrari 849 Testarossa. All the kids doing the ride-alongs currently are in treatment at Children's Hospital.
13: It's just a day to celebrate them, and they really let loose. They jump up and down with excitement when they see the cars.
12: The supercars will line up for the Weiler Fast Lane Parade at Union Terminal Sunday morning. It steps off at 10:30. 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
7: Here's a Reds update. The Reds lost to the Blue Jays last night 6-5, but Ellie De La Cruz swiped his 30th base to become the fourth Red in franchise history to have a season with 30 home runs and 30 stolen bases. They'll be back at it tonight with pregame coverage right here on the Big One this afternoon, starting at 2:07. College football action on this Saturday as UC opens Big 12 play as they host Kansas State at Nipper Stadium with kickoff at 7 o'clock. Pregame coverage is going to be on ESPN 1530 and will move to 700 WLW after the Reds game. Number 7, Ohio State hosting Illinois this afternoon at the Shoe in Columbus, 12 o'clock kickoff. FC Cincinnati on the road tonight against Montreal, 7 o'clock start time on ESPN 1530. And Bengals tomorrow in AFC North play against the Pittsburgh Steelers. 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

0: Yeah, they're setting them up and they're knocking them back at 6:39 on a Saturday morning at a place called Brookies in Ripley, Ohio. How now, Brown County? Let's check in with the gang. Good morning, gang.
1: Good morning.
0: You guys sound bright and bushy-tailed.
2: Oh, we are. Hey, oh, Jack's here, too. Jack's not off.
0: No, Jack's not off. Jack's on.
2: He's on.
0: Feels like a scene from Karate Kid. Jack's off, Jack's on.
3: He's had his belly rubbed today, too.
0: Oh, I bet he has. You're always attending to Jack's belly, Sherry. And that's one of the more endearing things about you, my dear. Give us a weather report. We'll give a quick report on what's going on because we got to move this morning. We're just tight as all can be. So give me a weather report and then tell me what's going on at Brookies.
3: Okay, weather report's going to be lovely. Everybody is going to have a great time on this autumn weather, so that's wonderful.
0: All right, fantastic.
3: And
0: I
3: wanted to tell Dick, too. I was very animated, by the way. He loved going to Bucky's. That's wonderful. And sometime he can kiss my beaver when I bring it to him, okay? And kiss Bobby, okay?
2: Woo! You get all that?
0: Yeah. I'm still kind of digesting all of that. All right. Anything else I need to know about before we move on?
2: No Queen of Hearts drawing this week due to the Brown County Fair, but it will return on Wednesday, October. It's got to be the 7th, I believe.
0: That would be it. Absolutely. Okay. So no Queen of Hearts drawing.
4: Shout out to the Nintendo boys. Hey, Tam. I just want to give them a shout out.
0: Who's that?
4: The Nintendo guys.
0: Oh, yeah.
4: I told him I'd give him a shout out.
0: So is the man still playing in major leagues?
4: Andrew, yes, they're in the playoffs. So they're first place.
0: Congratulations, Andrew Benintendi and all of his teammates, as the playoffs loom large. Guys, it's always good to talk to you. I'm sorry we don't have more time, but got to keep moving.
4: Yeah.
0: All right.
3: Bye.
0: You know, we'll get to my friend keepsake Kim, Community Bulletin Board on the Saturday Morning Edition, coming up in just a few.
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0: On 700 WLW, high school scores from around the tri-state last night. Liam Tomlinson.
12: Sayre dominated Newport 43-16. Beachwood boat raced Owen County 63-0. Bryan Station defeated Simon Kenton 21-7. DeSales 28. Bishop Brossard 7. Ryle blanked Tate's Creek 35-0. Bethel Tate topped Norwood 21-15. Covington Catholic handled Central 41-14. Moeller shut out LaSalle 45-0. Lawrenceburg defeated Batesville 35-20. Walton Verona topped Bracken County 27-10. Madison 18, South Dearborn 14. East Central edged out a win over Harrison 24-21. Cincinnati College Preparatory Academy 30. Kip Columbus 8. Sanex at the buzzer defeats Elder 31-29. Cincinnati Hills Christian blanked Taft 36-0. Harvest Preparatory School dominated Roger Bacon 41-7. Withrow mollywopped Western Hills 52-0. Summit Country Day edged out a win over St. Bernard Elmwood Place 38-36. Ludlow defeated Bellevue 34-14. Loveland topped Walnut Hills 49-42 in a barn burner. And in a rock fight, Purcell Marion topped Rock Hill 8-7.
0: A rock fight. Okay. That's a first for me. I'm kind of over boat raced and mollywomped, but I understand that until you find better descriptors, you'll be using them continually.
12: Yeah, I couldn't find my thesaurus, Gary Jeff.
0: Okay. You keep searching, son. Before we break, I wanted to talk to my friend Keepsake Kim Rice from Keepsake Photography. They're in Mount Lookout, where the Mount Lookout Fall Festival is about to be sprung upon us tomorrow. Kim, good morning.
13: Good morning, Gary Jeff.
0: How many years have you been doing this? How many years you been doing this, the Fall Festival at Mount Lookout?
13: That's a very good question. I would say at least 10 or more.
0: Right.
13: Yes. Long time.
0: I know for several years, a few years, Krista and I have gone and just to see you guys, even though we don't live in Mount Lookout and we don't generally shop in Mount Lookout, but it is pretty neat assembly of businesses and organizations getting together to celebrate that area and this time of year. And I always think that it's delightful, especially when the weather is going to be delightful as it is tomorrow. Now, what about people who want to watch the Bengals Steelers game? Huh?
13: We will have a TV set up.
0: How about that?
13: There's no excuses.
0: Now, this is in Mount Lookout Square.
13: Correct, in our parking island from noon to 3. And it's our way, Mount Lookout's way of giving back to the community. And we will have a grill going with some hot dogs. We have an ice cream truck. Beer is sponsored by Zips, but that's the only thing you have to bring money for.
0: Okay.
13: Everything else is given to you. And we've got face painting. We've got balloon animals for the kids and games. So it'll be a great day.
0: So, I mean, if you have too many beer, is it possible that you will come home with a face paint you don't want?
13: It's very possible.
0: I would
13: and
0: imagine.
13: And hopefully you're walking home.
0: Yeah. So noon to 3 tomorrow afternoon, Mount Lookout Square, right there in the parking island. They'll have the booths and the tents set up. It's going to be gorgeous. Sunshine, about 72, the high temp tomorrow afternoon. So anyway, and all the great
13: fall day.
0: And you mentioned Zips, all the great businesses around Mount Lookout that you can, while you're there checking out everything else, check those out as well. Kimmy, we've known each other a long time. You're a dear, and anything for you, Hopefully, Chris and I will see you for a minute tomorrow. I don't know what our schedule is yet. So
13: that sounds great. Hope to see you both.
0: All right, Kimmy. Thanks. Keepsake Kim takes great photos. Trust me. All right, coming up on 6:49 on a Saturday morning, and Brother Ray Scott hanging on the line. We may get to him before the top of the hour.
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0: The almost haunting sound of John Denver singing Take Me Home Country Roads as we get you up on a Saturday morning. And Brother Ray Scott from Loveland, how you doing, my friend?
1: Dr. Walker, good morning to you, Brother. I just came around the corner and this beautiful, full moon, crispy morning. It's just, oh my goodness, what a great day. What a great day. You had Kim on there. Kim, you know, not only is she a very, very nice person, which she certainly is, but she is an outstanding photographer.
2: She really
1: is. I mean, outstanding. And what a nice lady. So it was nice to hear her voice. But yeah, I just called to say good morning to you. And if anybody didn't get enough of Oktoberfest last week at Cincinnati, you know, if you avoid the crowds and the 600,000 people, old Loveland has a little Oktoberfest last night and tonight. You can walk around. It's pretty classic Oktoberfest, and it's right size and it's family friendly. And if you do happen to go down to old Loveland Oktoberfest, be sure and stop at the Knights of Columbus booth, where we are slinging Queen City brats and Mets for the masses and having a good time down there. And so maybe, you know what, maybe you and Krista 2.0 for your Equinox anniversary today, but you have four of them a year, right?
2: Yeah. Well, you've got the Equinox, and then you have the vernal and autumnal equinox, and then you have the solar and winter solstice.
1: That's a lot to take on first thing in the morning.
2: You're right. It really is.
1: Midnight.
2: No, just, Ray, promise me one thing.
1: Yes, sir.
2: You're not wearing lederhosen.
1: No, that's not happening yet.
2: Okay, good.
1: Not happening, but there are some out there. You know, we even have Savati's is there with cream puffs and pretzels. It's just a good time, so.
2: So this is in Loveland where, Ray?
1: In Loveland, historic old Loveland, where the traffic jams are and the bicycle trail runs through it.
2: Okay.
1: And people are smiling and laughing as I say that, or maybe crying. I don't. I'm getting ready to drive through it right now, matter of fact. So.
2: All right. Well, be careful, my brother, and have fun. Oktoberfest in Loveland. God bless you. We'll take a break and try and catch Steve Schulte at the airport after the news at 7.
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5: Reflecting on a big meeting with China with the 7 o'clock report, I'm Brady Hopkins. Breaking now, President Trump and Chinese President Xi Jinping wrapped up their summit on Friday, and ABC's Karen Travers reports from the White House.
6: China is Iran's largest trading partner and largest buyer of Iranian oil. Over the visit, President Trump notably not mentioning the war with Iran and China's support for Iran. But he was asked,
7: did you discuss the war with Iran?
8: Did he offer you anything concrete?
7: Do you think there will be progress made in the Strait of
9: Hormuz? I think we're going to do great.
6: Trump and Xi both calling their meeting productive, but there have been few signs of major progress, except for an extension of the current trade truce.
5: The president took to social media as he called the president of China a great friend and looks forward to improving their country's partnerships for years to come. It is time to check the roads, the latest traffic and weather together. Right now, roads are accident-free right now, flowing at pretty good speeds right now, but there are some major construction spots for you to be aware of for the weekend. 75 northbound and southbound are closed at Fort Washington Way and Freeman Avenue, as well as the Western Hills Viaduct due to the Lynn Street Bridge reconstruction project, and ODOT says to take I-71 to get to downtown Cincinnati. We also got the right two lanes blocked on 75 northbound at the Ronald Reagan Cross County Highway due to repairs and maintenance as well. And also the left lane is blocked on 75 south beyond Galbraith at Ronald Reagan Cross County Highway. Now let's check out your latest forecast.
4: Now, the latest forecast from the Jake Sweeney Chevrolet Weather Center. 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Together, let's drive.
10: Well, another crisp start to our morning. Temperatures have dipped down into the upper 40s for some, and we'll climb slowly but steadily up to 70 this afternoon. Below average with mostly sunny skies, and copy and paste it for tomorrow, we're back around 70. From a severe weather station, I'm 9 First Warning Meteorologist Cameron Harden on News Radio 700. 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
5: 49 degrees right now here in Cincinnati. Beautiful weather tomorrow in Pittsburgh for the Bengals matchup against the Steelers with sunny skies with a high of 70 degrees. This game day forecast is brought to you by TLG Peterbilt Cincinnati, keeping customers for life. Cincinnati police shot and killed a man last night who was firing gunshots inside the Talborn House on Central Parkway Friday night. Officers arrived around 7 p.m. and found the suspect actively shooting, but police say no one else was hurt and no officers were injured. The man has not been identified, and police are still investigating on why he went to the shelter, which provides housing and behavioral health services. And New Jersey's Lieutenant Governor Dale Caldwell resigned on Friday after an investigation into allegations of sexual assault and ethical lapse. ABC's Peter Haralambos has more.
11: Governor Mikey Sherrill demanded Caldwell resign after the investigation identified

0: multiple violations of state policy, including making a romantic advance towards a staffer's female friend and seeking a promotion for a state employee he was dating. Cheryl announced the resignation at a news conference on Friday afternoon.
1: In my administration, we are committed to doing what is right, not what is politically expedient.
0: Sherrilyn Caldwell, a Methodist pastor, took office just 8 months ago. The investigation into Caldwell's conduct began after an anonymous complaint 4 months later. Peter Haralambos, ABC News, New York.
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3: Here's a Reds update. The Reds lost to the Blue Jays last night 6-5, but Ellie De La Cruz swiped his 30th base to become the fourth Red in franchise history to have a season with 30 home runs and 30 stolen bases. They'll be back at it tonight with pregame coverage on the big one this afternoon starting at 2:07. College football action as UC opens Big 12 plays. They host Kansas State and Nipper Stadium tonight with kickoff at 7 o'clock. 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Number 7, Ohio State and in action this afternoon as they host Illinois at the Shoe, 12 o'clock kickoff. FC Cincinnati on the road tonight against Montreal, 7 o'clock start time on ESPN 1530. And Bengals tomorrow in AFC North play against the Pittsburgh Steelers. 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Our next update is at 7:30 with breaking news anytime. I'm Brady Hopkins, News Radio, 700 WLW.
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6: Into another hour of this Saturday morning edition for Saturday, September 26th, 2026. That's what it is. Not for you. And the Dub Daddy with you. Dr. Dub Daddy, if you're nasty. And it's time to talk to our environmental engineer about climate stuff. He always has some good information for you. Steve Schulte back again. And Steve, good morning. We are starting with people purposely spreading disease that will prevent the eating of meat. What is that?
7: This comes from the May 2026 issue of Access to Energy, which is published by the Oregon Institute of Science and Medicine, of which I have a subscription. Under their column, Stark Raving Mad. Gary, Jeff, believe it or not, there are actually people who are advocating that we need to spread illnesses to prevent the eating of meat. The example can be found in a published paper in the journal Bioethics. This paper survive peer review and approval from the editors. So if anybody wants to read it, it's the article's name is Beneficial Blood Sucking, Bioethics, October of 2025. And, you know, what they want us, the authors of these people want us to personally be bitten by a tick. That some people who are bitten by a Lone Star tick, which, by the way, is common in the eastern United States, some people will develop alpha gall syndrome. I never heard of this before. The disease causes your immune system to develop a severe allergy to eating of red meat. The authors stressed that inducing meat allergy is not fatal. Oh, okay. The proposal was detailed and vicious. They suggest bioengineering ticks to increase the prevalence of the Lone Star tick's bites and the alpha gall syndrome. Even worse, they are pretending that theirs is the high moral ground, starting from the assumption that eating meat is immoral. I guess we're all sinners. Then they're willing to spread an illness that induces a meat allergy around the globe. You know, this is nuts. I mean, it's one thing, a few crazy people, but here's people who got through a peer-reviewed publication with stuff like this.
6: It's called, you know, it's called Anthony Fauci disease. It's gain of function, humanly, I mean, scientifically altering ticks.
7: Yeah.
6: To become more dangerous and thus prevent more people because of these allergies that are induced by these tick bites of eating red meat. It's really the, and you know, we talk about this all the time, Steve, in our sessions on Saturday morning.
7: Right.
6: The windmills and the solar panels, which ultimately destroy the environment that they're setting about to save. It's the same thing here.
7: Well, it's even worse, Gary, Jeff. It's, you know, these are people who decide that they and, you know, that we and our neighbors are no more important than animals.
6: Right.
7: And whenever that happens in society, whether it's under communism, fascism, or democratic socialism, death and misery follows.
6: Well, in other words... We don't matter unless we kowtow down to their bullying. And I,
7: yep.
6: You know what? As I've gotten older, I don't know about you. As I've gotten older, I'm not as crazy about red meat as I used to be. I mean, it just doesn't digest as well as, you know, but I still want the option. Absolutely.
7: It's nuts.
6: I wish there was a tick we could bioengineer to make people allergic to climate nuts. That's what I wish. Well, listen, have a fantastic weekend, Steve. It's 7-11.
7: Make it a blessed one.
6: Yes, sir. 700 WLW.
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6: Time now for the Tom Davis Diaries. I like to refer to these as the
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6: Crazy stories from all around the country and all around the world, mostly Florida. And your correspondent is Tom Davis. Tommy?
21: Good morning, Gary. Jeff, this week, when you name your restaurant, try to avoid the words wash and butt. But first, a nice guy was showing free movies outdoors for the entire neighborhood, and he had been doing it for months when he found out his neighbor had been charging people to be there. The owner of the house finally caught on when he noticed about 25 faces in his backyard that he did not recognize. The neighbor was charging people in a Facebook group $5 and said it went to snacks and cleanup. So the guy shut the projector down, called off the movie, and the neighbor was forced to give refunds. Meanwhile, in Phoenix, Scott Millage pulled over a Tesla and asked to see their ID and proof of insurance. The driver protested but did hand over the information. That's when Scott Millage, who is not a cop, called 911 and asked for backup. When the real cops got there, they arrested Scott Millage for impersonating an officer. A Norwegian politician's shower mishap. Going viral, Klaus Jorstad bought IKEA's $5 stool to sit on while showering because of a knee injury. The stool has 8 little holes in it for ventilation. Well, part of his groin area became stuck in the stool. So he had to stay in the shower until the hot water ran out. He turned cold, the swelling went down, and he was able to free himself. Now, this has gotten back to IKEA. They have officially recommended that he take the stool out of the shower and use it to display flowers. And finally, a cafe in Leh, India is going viral because of its name. The restaurant has become a tourist attraction after appearing in a Bollywood film. The eatery, originally called S.H. Khan Restaurant, was transformed for the movie into the Wash My Butt Tea Shop. After the film's success, the owner kept the Wash My Butt name. A reviewer says the food and tea are average, but the name is amazing. Next week, Man Pepper sprays moviegoers for using phone during the film. Have a great weekend.
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6: All right, Tony Pike, looking at the game from last week, the Bengals beating the Texans. Your point from a former player, the Texans put up 31 points on the Bills the week before. Bengals hold them to 6 last week. What happened and how did they do that?
34: Well, they did two things. They pressured the quarterback and they limited the running game. They made Houston one-dimensional. Houston running backs in that game last Sunday combined to carry the ball 14 times for just 18 yards. So they made them one-dimensional, and then they made the quarterback uncomfortable. They were credited with pressuring C.J. Stroud 41 times.
6: Wow.
34: In the last 6 years, the Bengals averaged 12 quarterback pressures per game. They got to the C.J. Stroud, to the quarterback of the Texans, 41 different times. It's almost impossible to play the quarterback position when you're pressured that much. You can't settle your feet. It's just not an easy thing to do. So the defense, in stopping the run and pressuring the quarterback, played a big part.
0: All right, and this week it's in Pittsburgh. I think the Bengals are favored a little bit. But you got the new coach there, new-look Steelers, old-look Aaron Rodgers. What do you do to beat the Steelers on Sunday?
34: I think the path to victory is the same as to what you just had. If you can limit the Steelers' running game, Aaron Rodgers is 42 years old. They want to be able to run the ball and control the clock. If you stop the run and make Aaron Rodgers, who is much more of a statue in the pocket than what C.J. Stroud was, you're going to have a good opportunity to get that pass rush home, create some havoc on the defensive side of the ball. And then offense, this is normally the week historically where the offense starts to click and the offense starts to find it. I would expect them to operate at a very high level as well, but it starts with the defense and making those Steelers one-dimensional.
0: Okay, and a question I wanted to ask you. I'm all for rules and regulations. I get it. The NFL fined T. Higgins and Ja'Marr Chase this week for, I don't know, ticky-tack stuff. I mean, it seems to be out of control. You can't celebrate or do anything if you score. Your point or your thoughts on that?
34: Yeah, it feels like certain things are allowed and then other things are not allowed. Look, this is a hard enough sport. It's a physical sport. I don't see an issue in letting guys have a little fun when they make good plays or big plays. So I always think the NFL oversteps just a little bit. Because of the nature of the game, you got to give guys a chance to celebrate the good as well.
0: Yeah. All right. And is this an easy game on Sunday, beating the Steelers, or is this one of the tougher ones for the year?
34: On paper, you would think with the rosters, it should be an easy win, but it's an AFC North rivalry. It's the Pittsburgh Steelers.
0: Sure.
34: You kind of throw everything else out. You know it's going to be a physical, grinding type game. So anytime you play a team in the AFC North, and we've seen this in recent years with the Browns when they play the Bengals, there's just something that changes or something that clicks. You know you got to go to their building where they're on edge right now, being 1-1. Their backs are against the wall.
0: Yep.
34: You got to match that intensity. It's a game they should win, but it's never easy in the AFC North.
0: All right, Tony Pike, Bengals Update. We'll talk to you next Friday. Thank you so much.
34: Yes, sir.
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4: A great event happening this weekend for the kids. With the 7:30 report, I'm Brady Hopkins. 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
9: It's the perfect opportunity to put the phone down, get the kids away from the TV for a few hours, and maybe even pick up a new hobby. RecFest Cincinnati is set for Sunday afternoon at Sawyer Point. Attendees will get to try their hand at more than 15 niche sports as experts provide more information about these games that are available across the greater Cincinnati area. There will also be food trucks, music, and a trail of sports from the Serpentine Wall down to the pickleball courts. Admission is free. The event runs from noon until 6 o'clock. I'm Rick Uccino, News Radio 700 WLW.
4: It is time to check the roads, the latest traffic and weather together. Right now, roads are accident-free right now on this Saturday morning, but we do got some major construction spots right now. We got I-75 northbound and southbound closed just outside of downtown Cincinnati, and that is due to the Lynn Street Bridge repair. I'll have more on that coming up in just a moment. And we also got the right two lanes blocked on 75 northbound at State Route 126 of the Ronald Reagan Cross County Highway due to repairs and maintenance. And we also got the left lane blocked on 75 southbound beyond Galbraith Road at State Route 126 of the Ronald Reagan Cross County Highway. Now let's check out your latest forecast.
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10: Another fall-like morning as temperatures have dipped down around 50, if not even the upper 40s for some of you, and we'll have a slow climb up to around 70 this afternoon, sticking with the mostly sunny skies and below average. Copy and paste for your Sunday, starting out at 50, topping out around 70. From your severe weather station, I'm 9 First Warning meteorologist Cameron Harden on News Radio 700 WLW.
4: 48 degrees right now here in Cincinnati. Beautiful weather tomorrow in Pittsburgh for the Bengals matchup against the Steelers with beautiful sunny skies with a high of 69. 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I-75 on the edge of downtown Cincinnati is shut down all weekend long, where the closure is necessary for the replacement of the Lynch Street Bridge in the West End.
2: So if you're traveling northbound I-75, the hard closure will be at exit 1D, which is US 50 West and River Road. If you're traveling southbound, the last exit, the point of closure is at Freeman Avenue, which is exit 1F.
4: Kathleen Fuller is with the Ohio Department of Transportation. The ramps to 75 have been shut down last night, and the highway will remain closed until 5 o'clock Monday morning. You can see a map showing the closures and all the suggested detours at 700 WLW's page on X. And a Hamilton County grand jury has indicted Almir Myers in the shooting death of 16-year-old Thomas Bell last summer. Bell is one of two students shot near East McMicken and Walnut, and he later died at the hospital. Myers faces aggravated murder, and felonious assault charges with gun specifications and is said to be arraigned sometime today, while he, Jalen Cook, and Jaheim Prather will all be tried as adults.
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4: Here's the Reds update. The Reds lost to the Blue Jays last night 6-5, but Ellie De La Cruz made history as he swiped his 30th bag to become the fourth Red in franchise history to have the same season with 30 home runs and 30 stolen bases. The Reds are back at it this afternoon with pregame coverage on the big one at 2:07. College football this afternoon as UC opens Big 12 play as they host Kansas State at Nippert Stadium with kickoff at 7 o'clock. Pregame coverage is going to be on ESPN 1530 and will move to 700 WLW after the Reds game. Number 7 Ohio State hosting Illinois at the Shoe this afternoon. Kickoff at 12 o'clock. FC Cincinnati on the road tonight against Montreal. 7 o'clock start time on ESPN 1530. And the Bengals tomorrow in AFC and North play against the Steelers. 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

0: One of the most famous guitar riffs in rock and roll and popular music in the 20th century, easily. And extending into the 21st now, you hear the strains of that. And you know it's the Eagles Hotel California. But do you know the man behind the song? Jim LaBarbera, the music professor, here as we begin this week's session. Jim, tell me how it's germane to our birthday boy.
1: He had a birthday this week.
0: Yep.
1: Yeah, Don Felder. Now, Don Felder wrote that, the initial music for that. He's sitting on a couch in a rented Malibu house, recording that chord progression and the acoustic guitar riff into a tape recorder. And first got a guitar, he's 10 years old, and he trades a kid for the guitar. The kid had a guitar, he gave him a handful of cherry bombs, and he got the guitar. And he was an Eagle until he wasn't an Eagle. Now, he was with the Eagles in 1974, and they operated as an equal partnership under a corporation called Eagles Limited. And then 20 years later, Don Henley and Glenn Frey said, wait, we want more money. We want more. So we're taking a bigger share. And Don said, okay, I'll agree to this, and let's revisit this. And they agree. They shake hands 60 shows later. Well, that never happened. And then years later, he asked to inspect the books and the financial structure. And meanwhile, they were having a lot of infighting in the group. And then they said, okay. And the guy, their manager, fired him, gave him a less favorable contract that he refused to sign. They fired him, and he sued them, and they sued him, and then they settled out of court. And that was it. He's still performing today, Don Felder.
0: All right. Up next, talking about Jerry Corbetta and a band called Sugarloaf.
1: Yeah, Sugarloaf. Now, they were initially called, they were in Denver, Chocolate Hair, played around Denver. But Liberty Records thought, well, it's a racial backlash at that time. They said, no. So they changed their name to Sugarloaf, named after a ski mountain near Boulder. And incidentally, after Sugarloaf, he was the fifth season with Frankie Valli in the Four Seasons.
0: Oh.
1: And Frankie, yeah, Jerry Corbetta, they called him Guido. If you ever saw this Four Seasons, say, hey, here's Guido. Guido's here. Guido. He was Guido with the Four Seasons. Well, they recorded a song. It was the biggest hit they had. And it was a song about a girl by the name of Kathy Peacock, who he was dating. She went to Metropolitan State College in Denver. And she had these striking green eyes. And that became this giant record, the Green Eyed Ladies, what the band called her. And the iconic opening hook came from a classical scale exercise book that he found. He used to practice. Sugarloaf.
0: Sugarloaf and Green Eyed Lady on Rock and Roll Archaeology.

0: Jerry Corbettaism. Don't call us. We'll call you. 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Okay, Prof, up next on our birthday list, Randy Bachman.
1: Yeah, founding member of two bands, the Guess Who and the Bachman Turner Overdrive. At three, this kid had a background. He won a singing contest on a radio show, 5 years old. He's studying violin at a conservatory. At 15, he sees Elvis play on the Tommy Dorsey Show. My friend Bill Randall introduced Elvis that night, and the sight of guitar hanging around Elvis's neck inspired him. He said, I'm going to be a guitar player. And, man, what a guitar player he became. Now, he wrote this song. Now, they weren't planning to release this song with the stuttering vocal. He sang it with a stutter to poke fun at his brother Gary, who had a speech impediment. And during the microphone checks, he would sing it with a stutter and record a version that was intended just for his brother Gary. Well, the record company heard it. They liked it a lot better than the non-stuttering version. So that's the one they released. Now, a little side note, eventually, Gary, his brother, did stop stuttering. And they just used it to test levels in the studio. Never thought it would be released. He went to remix the track even, but they said no. It was the only number one hit in America for the Bachman Turner Overdrive. You ain't seen nothing yet.
0: That's it, baby.

0: Also, BTO. All right. Last on the list, and this is rock and roll archaeology after all, so I think it's only fitting we close out with a good old rock and roll song. This cover version went to number one. Who are we talking, Jim?
1: Yeah, I'm going to tell you, number one for seven consecutive weeks. Her name is Joan Marie Larkin, and she changed her name to Joan Jett. And she told people, she said, well, that's my mother's maiden name. And then she later said, no, I just made it up because I like it. It sounded like a rock and roll name. And they refer to her as the godmother of punk, the queen of rock and roll. And this song, done originally by the Arrows, wanted to do it with their group, the Runaways, but the guys didn't want to do it. The girls didn't want to do it. So then she recorded herself. How popular? Mattel released the Joan Jett Barbie doll. That's how popular she is.
0: Well, this song, there was something that was going on that was just kind of a made-up kind of thing among disc jockeys in the early 80s. I know it happened here. It happened with me in Chattanooga with this song, Jim, where I supposedly had locked myself in the studio and would just play this song over and over and over again. But you had an actual occurrence of that in your career, and you really did lock yourself in the studio.
1: Yeah, back in August of 1964, the Erie, Pennsylvania newspaper reported I had changed my name. I was using the name J. Bentley Starr, the Intrepid Leader, and they had the story, a front page headline, that drove into Erie radio gangbuster style. I locked myself in the studio for about 40 hours, and at that point, they said there's a picture of me and everything in the studio, and I was enjoying that peaceful tranquility at management's request. The station was on the top floor of the largest building in Erie, and everything, the transmitter was right there. So I had control over everything, and I had just driven 150 miles in to do the show, my very first show, and nobody knew me, so I thought, I'm going to make a name for myself. And about 5 minutes before midnight, before the guy was coming in to do his show, I locked him out, put a microphone out there, put the big desk against the door, and you could not get in the studio. And they had a football team came in, and microphone was out there. The station general manager was yelling at me. He started to use some bad language. I said, "Watch, Larry, we're on the air. You're on the air right now." And so I said, "No, I need a raise. I'll come out for a raise." He said, "You're not getting a raise. We're firing you." So they fired me. And then a few hours later, hired me back. And I played one record over and over again. It wasn't Joan Jett. I mean, I wish it was something like that. I just grabbed the Swim, Come On and Swim by Bobby Freeman.
0: Yeah.
1: Number one record, put the click and everything. It wasn't planned, but it was a radio stunt that, got me a lot of publicity.
0: Regardless, happy birthday, Joan Jett. Prof, thank you.

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21: Trace, the final weekday of the 2026 regular season, and you know what that means. That means that we have come to the end of what, this is the 24th year? I kid all the time about it. It's the third year or the seventh year or whatever, but I think we began in 2003, so 23 or 24 years. It's been a long time.
22: I think it's actually 26.
21: It can't be, because I got into it with Bench.
22: Do you ever have any regrets that you would you rather be work with Johnny Bench
21: love
22: or
21: Johnny,
22: Trace?
21: But no, you and I have had a lot more fun because we are a little bit messed up.
22: And let me say this, and I start getting goosebumps, and I get real sappy. We did the whole thing with Yid, now we're doing it with you. I really appreciate everything you've done for me. You are so good at topics. People, he comes up. Marty comes up with the topics.
21: Wait a minute, give yourself some credit.
22: No, I'm not going to give myself a credit. I've done it the whole year, give myself credit. I'm tired of giving myself credit. But just the topics that you come up with, and you stay right with me. I work with a guy that I would come, and I'd do little quick wit some things, and his head would be spinning. You just kind of hang with me, and you never know what's going to come out of my mouth. You're really a talent.
21: Let me tell you what real quickly before we go to the break. Last week, Amanda and I went to Springfield, Ohio, and they've got a mustard company there. They have a big deal, and these types of things work out much better in a small town than they would have been. And it's a big deal all day. And we go down there, and I bet you I had eight people come up to me and talk to me about this.

0: You know what? You've really done a nice job, and I enjoy this program immensely.
1: And just, if we can end on this, and be honest, bottom line, you think of me as the major league son you never had. Am I right? Marty?
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7: A big closure on a major interstate with the 8 o'clock report. I'm Brady Hopkins. Breaking now, the Ohio Department of Transportation making changes once again this weekend along I-75.
8: If you drive the 6th Street Viaduct for your commute to Northern Kentucky, you'll need to make an adjustment. The ramp from eastbound US 50, aka the 6th Street Viaduct, to southbound 75 will close Sunday night about 8:30. Kathleen Fuller with the Ohio Department of Transportation.
9: Through early next year, sometime in January, and that is actually for the Brent Spence Bridge Corridor Project.
8: ODOT recommends taking the 5th Street exit downtown to Central Avenue and West 9th to enter 75 South. 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
7: Crews have closed I-75 in both directions for the next step of the Lynch Street Bridge project in the West End, where the highway will not reopen again until 5 o'clock Monday morning, and ODOT is encouraging people to use I-71 to come to downtown. It is time to check the roads, the latest traffic, and weather together. We also got the issues right now on 75 northbound at the Ronald Reagan Cross County Highway. The right two lanes are blocked in the northbound direction due to repairs and maintenance. And we got the left lane blocked on 75 southbound beyond Galbraith, and that's Ronald Reagan Cross County Highway. Now let's check out your latest forecast.
3: Now, the latest forecast from the Jake Sweeney Chevrolet Weather Center. 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Together, let's drive.
10: Well, another crisp start to our morning. Temperatures have dipped down into the upper 40s for some, and we'll climb slowly but steadily up to 70 this afternoon. Below average with mostly sunny skies, and copy and paste it for tomorrow, we're back around 70. From a severe weather station, I'm 9 First Warning meteorologist Cameron Harden on News Radio 700 WLW.
7: 48 degrees right now here in Cincinnati. Beautiful weather tomorrow in Pittsburgh for the Bengals matchup against the Steelers with sunny skies with a high of 69. This game day forecast is brought to you by TLG Peterbilt Cincinnati, keeping customers for life. Rumpke leaders say a body was discovered Friday among incoming material at their recycling facility in St. Bernard. The plant was immediately shut down and authorities were notified, but Rumpke said in a

0: statement there was no impact to service, and they also said the body was a male and it was not an employee of the company, and the body has been taken to the coroner's office. Say Bernard and Elmwood police are investigating.
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0: Here's a Reds update. The Reds lost to the Blue Jays last night 6-5, but Ellie De La Cruz swiped his 30th base to become the fourth Red in franchise history to have a 30-30 season with 30 home runs and 30 stolen bases. They're back at it this afternoon with pregame coverage on the big one at 2:07. College football as UC opens Big 12 play as they host Kansas State tonight at Nippert Stadium. Kickoff at 7 o'clock with pregame coverage starting on ESPN 1530, and we'll move to WLW after the Reds. Number 7, Ohio State hosting Illinois this afternoon at the Shoe. Kickoff at 12 o'clock. FC Cincinnati on the road tonight against Montreal. 7 o'clock start time on ESPN 1530. And Bengals tomorrow on AFC North play against the Steelers. Pregame coverage tomorrow morning at 9 o'clock on 700 WLW and ESPN 1530. 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I'm Brady Hopkins, News Radio 700 WLW.
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10: Into another hour of the Saturday morning commercial block. I mean, the Saturday morning edition on 700 WLW. I'm Gary Jeff Walker, I think. And you know what? It's time for Science Mike. 8:09 on a Saturday morning. Michael, how you doing?
11: Tom, pretty good. How are you?
10: I'm fine. I just know we need to hurry because apparently there are at least 20 minutes of important commercials that are going to air in this half hour, maybe 25, and we need to get to them as soon as possible.
9: Well, Steve Schulte should have been listening to Chip Hart about ticks this morning. He has a 30-minute show on it. Anyhow, so we got a glacier melting. And, what, you know, typically you hear about why glaciers melt. It's because of global climate change, right? Yeah, but this is this is melting because of a different reason. This is the a super glacial site at the Everest Base Camp. It's called the Khumbu Glacier. And they did a study in 2023. And they looked at all the data collected for heating. Basically, this is one of those base camps. You've seen all these tents where people put their tents up before they go. It's a tent city is what it is. And what they've discovered is people with all their heating, you know, fuel oil and kerosene and all that stuff melts about 3,000 tons of glacial ice every year. But 155 tons of this is melted by human urine, by people relieving themselves on the glacier is melting the glacier at a high rate. So they're trying to determine how much they can stay at the base camp, and they're looking to move the base camp to a more stable location, probably something that probably on rocks or something. But it doesn't surprise me.
10: Well, you know, and it's obviously mostly men because men feel like they've got a birthright to pee outside.
9: That's my rock. Yep.
10: And that's right. And the other thing that kept coming to my mind as you're describing this story is, watch out where the Huskies go. Don't you eat that yellow snow. Michael, have a good morning, all right?
12: Hey.
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0: And let's go to Brother Rick Green for the truth, the word of God on a Saturday morning. I always try to do something positive on this program, and this is one of the ways in which we do that for your edification. Here he is, Brother Rick Green. Good morning.
1: Hey, good morning, Gary Jeff. I got a good one for you today, Gary. I'm in the backyard just enjoying God's beauty. It's a little cool, but it's still beautiful. We have Deuteronomy chapter 7, verse 9.
0: All right.
1: It says, "Know therefore that the Lord your God is God. He is the faithful God, keeping his covenant of love to 1,000 generations of those who love him and keep his commandments." Amen.
0: You know what? So often we worry too much about what we do or we don't do. Instead, let's look at scriptures like that that show you what God does, what he has done, what he continues to do, what he will be doing for us.
1: Amen.
0: The consistency. Amen. God is always God.
1: Amen, Gary. I'm so guilty that I'm always judging myself, and I'm asking God to help me with that because I know it's not doing anything good for me. I'm so critical of me.
0: Yeah, well, the fact is we're all born of sin, and we all need God in our lives, but it's remembering that it's not what we do, it's what he has done.
1: Amen. And is doing, and is going to continue to do.
0: Yes, sir. Amen. All right, brother, have a fantastic, have a blessed weekend. Thank you.
1: All right, you too.
0: You got it. 818-700-WLW.
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21: Always love our get-together with the Bengal head coach, Zach Taylor. All right, Coach, this will be your 13th game, I think it is, coaching against the Pittsburgh Steelers. It'll be your first where Mike Tomlin is not the head coach of the Steelers. Do they look different? Are they the same preparing against Mike McCarthy?
22: Well, it's interesting that it's a lot of the same players, you know, so you have that feel of a very similar team you played in the past. They did a really good job rushing the passer with their front. So I'm sure there's some nuances that'll take shape over the course of the season with the new coaching staff. But right now, a lot of those same players, you know, are still tough to play against.
21: You had Andre Yoshivas go down. He's going to be out for the next number of weeks. And you've talked about how much you like the depth in that receiver's room. You know, the one thing I kept thinking about over and over when people were talking about it and listening to your press conference a day or two ago is, you know, it's too bad for him, but this is an incredible opportunity for one of those other guys in that locker room.
22: It is, you know, and it is tough because Yoshi does a lot of things that are kind of unsung that really help us on offense. But you're right, now it's an opportunity for some guys, Dante, Colby, some of the tight ends to step up and play a bigger role. And we trust them to be able to do that. And so I'm excited to watch them get that opportunity.
21: When it comes to penalties, that was another thing you talked about, especially early on first down. Offensive penalties. And we know the crowd will be the crowd in Pittsburgh. We've all been there 1,000 times. What does a coach say to a team about penalties?
22: Well, you just have to point out that how much that lack of discipline hurts you. We had 3 penalties on 3 consecutive drives in the first half on the road against a good defense that sets you back and take points off the board. And you can watch some of these early opponents the Steelers had. They had similar issues. And so it takes points off the board. So just, I think everybody understands that. Nobody wants to pill. Nobody wants to jump off sides. Nobody wants to false start. I get all that. But we just got to be locked in and everyone be on the same page with the communication.
21: You know, I'm kind of curious as a play caller when you start 1st and 10 and now all of a sudden you're 1st and 20 or you're 1st and 15. On that first down, not every time. I understand it depends on the situation of the game. But how does that change your thinking about what you want to accomplish now on first down when you're 1st and 20 or 1st and 15 compared to 1st and 10?
22: It depends on the situation of the game. It depends on the opponent. I mean, truly, there's a lot of things that go through your mind. That's one of the harder ones because you were never anticipating that. You're never on a 1st and 10 anticipating to be in a 1st and 20 after a penalty. That's, you know, you might think, okay, maybe the run's a negative yardage run. I'm in 2nd and 11, but those are the ones you have to prepare for during the week. If we're in this situation, what are they going to play? What do we want to call to get ourselves back on track?
21: Game's all about matchups, at least through the first 2 games. Your defense has done an incredible job of pressuring the quarterback through at least 2 games. The Steelers' offense has had a hard time protecting Aaron Rodgers. On paper, it looks like a good matchup for the Bengals.
22: Well, yeah, we don't play it on paper.
21: I got you.
22: Preaching that to the guys, you know, and there's a lot of things that I think have looked good for us going into the season, and our guys have stepped up and taken advantage of the opportunities. And the one thing I've preached to them is it doesn't matter what anyone thinks about either us or them going into this game. This game is always different. This game is always going to be everybody's best. It's always going to be really grimy and gritty. And the crowd's going to play a factor, and you got to be ready for 4 quarters of every single second mattering. And so I think that's the difference in Bengals, Steelers, and every other game on the calendar. And our guys understand that.
21: Coach, good luck to you in Pittsburgh this weekend.
22: I appreciate it. Thank you.
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2: Reflecting on a big meeting with China with the 8:30 report, I'm Brady Hopkins. Breaking down, President Trump and China's President Xi Jinping wrapped up their summit on Friday. ABC's Karen Travers reports from the White House.
23: China is Iran's largest trading partner and largest buyer of Iranian oil. Over the visit, President Trump notably not mentioning the war with Iran and China's support for Iran. But he was asked,
24: did you discuss the war with Iran?
25: Did he offer you anything concrete?
24: Do you think there will be progress made in the Strait of
26: Hormuz? I think we're going to do great.
23: Trump and Xi both calling their meeting productive, but there have been few signs of major progress, except for an extension of the current trade truce.
2: The president called the president of China a great friend and looks forward to improving their country's partnerships for years to come.
3: It is time to check the roads, the latest traffic and weather together. Right now, roads are accident-free right now on this Saturday morning. Got a couple construction spots for you to be aware of. 75 northbound and southbound just outside of downtown is closed for the weekend, and that is due to the Lynn Street Bridge project on the west end, and they're also closed at Fort Washington Way in Freeman, as well as the Western Hills Viaduct. The Ohio Department of Transportation says to take I-71 to get to downtown. And we also got another construction spot on 75 at the two right lanes are closed, are 75 north at State Route 126 at the Ronald Reagan Cross County Highway. And we also got the left lane blocked in the southbound direction of 75 beyond Galbraith at the Ronald Reagan Cross County Highway. Now let's check out your latest forecast.
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5: Another fall-like morning as temperatures have dipped down around 50, if not even the upper 40s for some of you. And we'll have a slow climb up to around 70 this afternoon, sticking with the mostly sunny skies and below average. Copy and paste for your Sunday, starting out at 50, topping out around 70. From your severe weather station, I'm 9 First Warning Meteorologist Cameron Harden on News Radio 700 WLW.
3: 50 degrees right now here in Cincinnati. Beautiful weather tomorrow in Pittsburgh for the Bengals matchup against the Steelers with sunny skies with a high of 69. This game day forecast is brought to you by TLG Peterbilt Cincinnati, keeping customers for life. The state of New Jersey's Lieutenant Governor Dale Caldwell has resigned yesterday after an investigation into allegations of sexual assault and ethical lapses. Peter Haralambos with the details.
6: Governor Mikey Sherrill demanded Caldwell resign after the investigation identified multiple violations of state policy, including making a romantic advance towards a staffer's female friend and seeking a promotion for a state employee he was dating. Sherrill announced the resignation at a news conference on Friday afternoon.
7: In my administration, we are committed to doing what is right, not what is politically expedient.
6: Sherrill and Caldwell, a Methodist pastor, took office just 8 months ago. The investigation into Caldwell's conduct began after an anonymous complaint 4 months later. Peter Haralambos, ABC News, New York.
3: And Cincinnati police shot and killed a man last night who was firing gunshots near the Talbert House on Central Parkway, where officers arrived around 7 p.m. and found the suspect actively shooting. But police say, thankfully, no one else was hurt and no officers were injured. The man has not been identified, and police are still investigating on why he went to the shelter, which provides housing and behavioral health services.
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3: Here's a Reds update. The Reds lost the first game to the Blue Jays last night, 6-5. But Elly De La Cruz swiped his 30th base of the season to become the fourth Red in franchise history to have a 30-30 season with 30 home runs and 30 stolen bases. The Reds will be back at it this afternoon with pregame coverage on the big one starting at 2:07. College football action as UC opens Big 12 play as they host Kansas State at Nipper Stadium tonight with kickoff at 7 o'clock. Pregame coverage starts on ESPN 1530 and will move to 700 WLW after the Reds game. Number 7, Ohio State hosting Illinois this afternoon at the Shoe in Columbus, 12 o'clock kickoff. FC Cincinnati on the road tonight against Montreal, 7 o'clock start time on ESPN 1530. And the Bengals tomorrow at AFC North play against the Steelers. Pregame coverage tomorrow morning right here at 9 o'clock on 700 WLW and ESPN 1530. Our next update at 9 o'clock with breaking news anytime. I'm Brady Hopkins, News Radio 700 WLW.
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21: Big nutrition conference, and the keynote dietitian is addressing this large audience. 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Can anyone here tell me what food is it that causes the most grief and suffering for years after consuming it? A 75-year-old man stands up from the front row and says, wedding cake.
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11: 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Hey, Mo.
6: What's up?
11: We're interrupting all these important commercials, so we better make it count, son. That's all I can tell you. So, first off, what is the big controversy with the celebrations with Ja'Marr Chase and T. Higgins? Why are these men being fined? I don't even know what that means. Somebody said the people's elbow, but then there's something else. Can you explain why this was offensive and needed to be fined by the NFL, these celebrations?
6: I wish I had a good answer for you, because I don't. I don't know. I don't know why anybody cares about on-field celebrations that don't interrupt the game.
11: I
6: don't know one human being who is offended by those celebrations. You know, there was a player for the San Francisco 49ers this week who got fined for pretending that he was chugging a beer. And I'm sure there's somebody out there clutching their pearls over that. I don't know. I don't know why they were fined. I don't know anybody who took exception to what Ja'Marr or T did. It's stupid. And most fines for celebrations are stupid. There are celebrations that, you know, may delay a game. I can understand punishing a player for that. Nothing that Ja'Marr or T did interrupted the game, delayed the game,
11: no,
6: caused the game to be stopped. I don't understand.
11: Well, somebody brought this up to me because I didn't even realize. I kind of just tune out during the week because I'm working and I don't really keep up, I guess, the way I should. But somebody came to the where I was working yesterday and said, "Yeah, what do you think of these fines?" And I'm like, "What fines?" And they told me why, and I was going, I don't care about fines or anything else. I don't care about celebrations. The game for me is enough. Now, I know that lots of people like to bet and gamble on the games. I don't care about that because the game is enough. And then there was this supposed controversy sparked by ex-NBA player Tim Hardaway, who this week made a comment about them showing Taylor Swift too much on telecast when the Kansas City Chiefs were playing. And when Kelce scored the touchdown this past game, yeah, they showed her in the suite, pointing to her wedding ring. I mean, I don't care that much about Taylor Swift, but why does Tim Hardaway care that she's getting attention that the rest of the NFL wives are not?
6: Tim Hardaway ever watch an NBA game? Tim Hardaway, you know, grew up watching pro basketball in the 1980s,
11: yeah.
6: I would imagine, when the L.A. Lakers were on television every week. And there's Diane Cannon, and there's Jack Nicholson, and there's, you know, whichever famous person happened to be at the game. I mean, this is not a new thing. It would be one thing if they were showing Taylor Swift instead of a play. That'd be a problem. It'd be a problem if they were showing anybody.
11: Sure.
6: They're not. If them showing perhaps the most famous musical star in the world for 2 or 3 seconds when her husband does something in an NFL game somehow inhibits your ability to enjoy the game, that's a you problem.
3: Absolutely.
6: As a fan of the New York Knicks, I can tell you that even when they're bad, which obviously has been most of my life, every game, they'll show Chris Rock, Jerry Seinfeld. They'll show Mariska Hargitay. They showed Taylor Swift when she showed up for Game 4 of the NBA Finals this year.
3: It never bothers me. I do.
6: I get it. I don't care.
3: Mo, I do get a little sick of seeing Spike Lee, but that's just me. But ultimately, I don't care. I don't care either.
6: Oh, here's what I'll say about that with Spike. I get it. Like, fine. But, you know, the Knicks are good right now. You may have heard they're reigning NBA champions.
3: Yes.
6: When the Knicks are 21-61 and they're playing the Washington Wizards on a Tuesday night in December,
3: yeah,
6: the dude's there. He also pays for his tickets, which many of those celebrities don't.
3: Excellent point. Excellent point. A Spike Lee joint that he rolled himself. The other thing that kind of just, I don't know, made me scratch my head and wonder why was, never mind. We'll get to that next week. I wanted to talk about, while we still have a few minutes, I wanted to talk about L.A. last night swiping his 30th base. He's in the 30-30 club, yeah. Only the fourth red to do it. How special is that? I mean, I know it's only four reds in the history of all Reds baseball, which goes back to 1869, but Pete Crow Armstrong just got his 40-40 for the Chicago Cubs, and mm-hmm. What a season he's had. But how difficult is that to hit 30 home runs and steal 30 bases in the same season?
6: Well, if it was easy, more guys would do it, right?
3: Yeah.
6: It's pretty awesome. You know, there is a part of me that believes that Elly De La Cruz should have more stolen bases.
3: Yeah.
6: He's a little bit more selective when he runs than when he first got to the big leagues. But, you know, again, three Reds in history have done it. It's worth mentioning that I think it's a little bit easier to steal bases now just because of the pickoff rules. You can't throw over to first base 1,000 times. But that said, Pete Crow Armstrong is going to be the National League MVP. He's going to run away with the award. He is clearly deserving. I think there is a possibility, and not a likelihood, but a possibility that Elly De La Cruz finishes second. Now, his team and the fact that the Reds are going to finish in last place isn't going to help his cause. The fact that Shohei Ohtani, though he has been injured this season, you know, has still played a full slate, 130-plus games, and he has pitched, and his team is winning the National League West, that's not going to help Ellie's cause. But the point is, you know, here is a guy that we have watched grow from, you know, precocious, talented, raw, sometimes undisciplined young player 3 years ago to a guy who is considered to be among the very, very best players in the sport. He is arguably the best right-handed hitter against left-handed pitching in the National League. He has come leaps and bounds defensively. He is a more well-rounded hitter. He can hit the ball out of the ballpark. He can hit the ball out of any ballpark. He's been better on the base paths. Like, he's 24 years old, and he is awesome. And for him to go 30-30, I would be willing to bet that this isn't the last time that he does that. It wouldn't surprise me if at some point we're talking about Elly De La Cruz being a 40-40 player. Now, I'm not sure that he'll hit that many home runs, but he could, and it wouldn't be surprising if he did. And what I hate about it more than anything is he is having a historically great season in Reds context, in the context of the Reds. So is Sal Stewart. He's going to be the National League Rookie of the Year, and both individual performances are being wasted on a team that is finishing up this week at a massively disappointing season.
3: How good is this quarterback from Kansas State, Mo?
6: You know, he's a lot of fun to watch, I tell you what. He's great with his legs. He has gotten better throwing the football, but he ran all over the Bearcats in Manhattan 2 years ago. Kansas State won that game 41-16. Avery Johnson has had games where he has thrown for over 200 and rushed for over 150, including last week against Tulane. he is really, really hard to get to the ground. And he doesn't just, you know, run, you know, let's say it's second and eight. He doesn't just run for 9 yards. He'll run for 50. He'll run for 60. They'll design stuff for him. He is the central player in this game tonight. Now, what's going to be interesting about it is, number one, Nate Woody, the UC defensive coordinator, coached against Avery Johnson when he was at Army last year. Mm-hmm. And what was interesting about that game was Army ran the football so well that Avery basically never got his hands on the football in the second half. And so does the familiarity that Nate Woody has with Avery Johnson, combined with Cincinnati being good on the ground, is that going to allow them to keep the ball out of Avery Johnson's hands? Because if they don't, you're putting yourself at his mercy. And he might be the best running quarterback in all of college football. He has his deficiencies as a thrower, but he might be the best running quarterback in all of college football. And the Bearcats are going to have their hands full with him tonight.
3: Mo, have a fantastic weekend. Thanks for joining us. And my friend Greg Jones says Chase and Higgins know it means the celebration means BBC. What does that have to do with the British Broadcasting Corporation? Do you have any idea?
6: I have no idea.
3: Okay, Mo, thanks. Saturday midday with the counselor, Mike Allen, coming up right at 9 o'clock. And just to set my schedule, the After the Show today from 11 to 2 at the Sitting Bull there on Alexandria Pike in Southgate. Monday and Tuesday, we have Nightcaps back with the end of the red season. Wednesday, I'll be at the Crow's Nest in West Price Hill. Thursday, back at Sitting Bull. Friday, every Friday at lunch, I'm at Strong's Brick Oven Pizzeria. Come by and say hi sometime, please.
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2: Shots fired overnight at the Talbert House. With a 9 o'clock report, I'm Brady Hopkins. Breaking now, a suspect was firing shots at the Talbert House on Central Parkway that led to Cincinnati police firing back and killing the suspect.
3: Cincinnati Interim Police Chief Adam Henney says they received multiple calls for an active shooting at the Talbert House in the 2800 block of Central Parkway about a quarter to eight on Friday night. He says SWAT and BEAT officers entered the building, encountered a suspect, a man firing rounds.
4: It believed at this time that that suspect and the police engaged in gunfire, at which time the suspect was struck. And I was just informed that he is deceased.
3: The interim chief says all officers were safe, with apparently no other victims inside that building.
4: I do not have any further information on who he is, what was going on, why he was in there, how he had that firearm inside, why he was doing what he was doing.
3: I'm Matt Reese, News Radio 700 WLW.
2: It is time to check the roads, the latest traffic and weather together. Right now, we got an accident right now on 75 southbound at Paddock Road right now. And we do got some big major construction spots for you to be aware of. We got the edge of downtown on 75 northbound and southbound closed due to the Lynn Street Bridge project on the west end. I'll have more on that coming up in just a moment. We have the right two lanes blocked, 75 northbound at State Route 126 at the Ronald Reagan Cross County Highway due to repairs and maintenance. And we also got the left lane blocked on 75 southbound beyond Galbraith at the Ronald Reagan Cross County Highway. Now let's check out your latest forecast.
1: Now, the latest forecast from the Jake Sweeney Chevrolet Weather Center. 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Together, let's drive.
5: Well, another crisp start to our morning. Temperatures have dipped down into the upper 40s for some, and we'll climb slowly but steadily up to 70 this afternoon. Below average with mostly sunny skies, and copy and paste it for tomorrow. We're back around 70. From a severe weather station, I'm 9 First Warning meteorologist Cameron Harden on News Radio 700. WLW.
2: A chilly 52 degrees right now here in Cincinnati. Beautiful weather tomorrow in Pittsburgh for the Bengals matchup against the Steelers with sunny skies with a high of 69. This game day forecast is brought to you by TLG Peterbilt Cincinnati, keeping customers for life. I-75 on the edge of downtown will be shut down all weekend long as the closure is necessary for the replacement of the Lynn Street Bridge in the West End.
6: So if you're traveling northbound I-75, the hard closure will be at exit 1D, which is US 50 West and River Road. If you're traveling southbound, the last exit, the point of closure is at Freeman Avenue, which is exit 1F.
2: Kathleen Fuller is with the Ohio Department of Transportation, and the ramps to 75 have been shut down, and the highway will remain closed until 5 o'clock Monday morning. And you can see a map showing the closures and the suggested detours at 700 WLW's page on X. And Hamilton County Grand Jury has indicted Elmir Myers in the shooting death of 16-year-old Thomas Bell last summer. Bell was one of two students shot near East McMicken and Walnut, where he later died at the hospital. Myers faces murder, aggravated murder, and felonious assault charges with gun specifications and is set to be arraigned sometime today, while he, Jalen Cook, and Jaheim Prather will all be tried as adults.
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2: Here's a Reds update. The Reds lost to the Blue Jays last night, but Ellie De La Cruz made history as he swiped his 30th base of the season as became the fourth Red in franchise history to have 30 home runs and 30 stolen bases in the same season. The Reds are back at it this afternoon with pregame coverage right here on the Big One starting at 2:07. College football tonight as UC opens Big 12 play as they host Kansas State at Nippert State.

0: Stadium with kickoff at 7 o'clock. Pre-game coverage on ESPN 1530 and will move to 700 WLW after the Reds game. Number 7, Ohio State hosting Illinois this afternoon at the Shoe, 12 o'clock kickoff. FC Cincinnati on the road tonight against Montreal, 7 o'clock start time on ESPN 1530. And the Bengals tomorrow at AFC North play against the Steelers. Pre-game coverage tomorrow morning right here on 700 WLW at 9 o'clock, also on ESPN 1530. 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I'm Brady Hopkins, News Radio 700 WLW.
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10: Morning. 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
11: 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Battled gods, stopped an international cartel threat, then spent Sunday fighting supervillains. 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
13: 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Mike Allen and Saturday Midday. On a beautiful Saturday morning. Boy, we're going to have some good weather this weekend. You know, it doesn't seem like we have a fall season around here, I don't know, for the last 10, 12 years, but looks like it's going to be good this year, hopefully. All right, let me kind of get some things out of the way here. I'll let you know what we're looking at for the show today and then dive into the rant. Elder versus St. X, big, big, big game. I am sorry to say that my beloved Elder Panthers went down to defeat to the Bombers 31-29 last night. I tell you what, St. X played them hard. And again, congratulations to them. Also, to their coach, Steve Specht, he got his 200th win at St. X. Okay, I say that as a backdrop for one of the things we're going to be talking about this morning. Long story short, the Ohio High School Athletic Association, OHSAA, who, frankly, the outfit has been sticking it to Elder High School for as long as I can remember. Elder has receiver Andrew Lyman. He had a pretty good night last night, 4 catches for 80 yards. At any rate, he transferred, and I guess this is going on in high school all the time now. He transferred from Mason to Elder to play at Elder. Well, I mean, there was some minute thing that the OHSAA didn't like, so they made him ineligible. Well, that did not stand because the Saturday Midday legal analyst, Steve Gooden, represented this young man, Andrew Lyman, and got a common pleas court judge in Hamilton County to overturn that. So Andrew played last night, and we're going to talk to Steve about that at 10:30, I believe. 10 o'clock, it's JT Townsend. This is the 60th anniversary, or yesterday was technically, the 60th anniversary of the Bricka Slayings. And if you're a West Sider, really anyone in this town, around my age group, you remember that. JT Townsend wrote the definitive book on that, and we're going to talk to JT see if there are any updates on this case. We're going to do that at 10 o'clock. 11 o'clock, Susan Lucan. She is a candidate for juvenile court judge in Hamilton County. And boy, I tell you, there's been a lot of consternation over what's going on at juvenile court. Talk to Susan about what she will do if she is elected. And then finally, and this is sad, at 11:30, we're going to talk to our friend Yitty. It will be the last Reds report of this season. And the last Reds report with Yitty as he is moving on. So I'm looking forward to that. All right, let's get at it here. Randy Weingartner. How many times have you heard me talk about her? She is the president of the American Federation of Teachers. That is, I believe, the second largest teachers union in the country. And she is a political animal. I've made the point over and over and over again on this show that she and her union could care less, and I'm not exaggerating, could care less about the kids' test scores. You know, Randy Weingartner and her group, they're way too involved in radical leftist politics to give a damn about the kids. And we are getting killed by the Chinese on these test scores. China is number one in math scores. Their math scores improved 21 points, China's, since 2018. At the same time, the United States dropped 15 points in the same time period. We fell all the way to 27th place in math. And it's the same story with science and reading tests. So we're just getting killed. And again, I do this. I did it again. Went to their website, the AFT, American Federation of Teachers website. You got to dig into that thing pretty far until you find something that actually talks about what they are doing for the kids. It's Donald Trump this, you know, boys and women's sports that, blah, blah, blah. Okay. Reason I'm setting this up is I've got a clip I want to play for you here in just a second. It is of Randy Weingartner. She is being questioned in a congressional committee. I'm sorry, I don't know which one it was. She's being questioned by Congressman Michael Cloud. He's from the 27th House District in Texas, and I kind of think he's going to drive home the point that I've been trying to drive home. Can you play that clip, please, Liam?
12: To bring your attention to this, because I found this enlightening as well. This is your State of the Union report. I'm sure.
14: Which one? Which year?
12: We do many. 2020 to 2022.
14: Okay.
12: So I'm sure you're familiar with this. It reads with all the passion and gusto of a political manifesto. There's everything in here on thoughts from promoting government-run healthcare, inflation, immigration, abortion, voting and election law, efforts to promoting unionization, not just for teachers, but for all industries, Second Amendment issues, weighing in on the war of the Ukraine. I was also struck by what wasn't in here. The word political appears 29 times, and always in the context, almost always in the context of dollars spent on campaigns. Reading only appears 16 times, and usually in the context of promoting books that many parents are concerned about being in their schools. Science only appears 5 or 6 times, and related to COVID. Math only appears once, and it was in a time when the American Federation of Teachers was advocating against a community that wanted to streamline and focus funding on math, reading, science, and social studies. What we constantly see is an organization that you're not an education organization, you're a political organization. So are you still a superdelegate to the Democratic Party?
14: I am still a delegate to the DNC, yes.
13: Well, there you go. I think it's a case closed, point proven. In my humble opinion, and the opinion of many others, I'm sure, these teachers' unions, and specifically Randy Weingartner, they're the main reason for our horrible test scores. I mean, China, number one in math. Where are we? We dropped 15 points. We're in 27th place in math. And you got AI coming around the bend. And, you know, China is our opponent, if you will. I'm not going to say the enemy yet. But it's just, it's incredible that that's all they care about. Nobody calls them on it at all. I mean, you heard the congressman. In this thing, she's talking about the 2020-2022 State of the Union, meaning State of the Teachers Union, specifically the American Federation of Teachers. In that report, the word political appears 29 times, reading 16 times, 5 or 6 times science, and math appears in the 2020-2022 AFT State of the Union only once. Is it any wonder we're getting our butts kicked on these test scores? So anyway, I just kind of wanted to play that to drive it home. And unless and until we do something about this, they're not going to change. I mean, they are both the NEA, National Education Association, and the AFT are extremely powerful unions. I mean, the Democrat Party doesn't do a damn thing unless they consult with them. So, I don't know. I guess it's case proven, I would think, but we shall see, I guess. Okay, got another one here. A couple of weeks ago, I told you about Reverend Lorenzo Sewell. He's of Dearborn, Michigan. Dearborn is now a majority Muslim city. Thankfully, I think it's the only one in the country at this point. And of course, Reverend Sewell is concerned about the influence of Muslim culture in American civic life, specifically up in Dearborn. I played a clip a couple of weeks ago for you of the Reverend. I'm going to play it again, and we'll talk about the new thing that's come up here in Dearborn. Can you play that, please, Liam?
15: But you're only 1% of this nation. We are not a nation of Muslims. We are a nation of Christians. We are one nation under God, indivisible, the God of the Bible, the God of the Lord Jesus Christ. That's the God in whom we serve. I want you to prove to me we're not up under Sharia law. Will you denounce Councilman O'Reilly? Will you denounce Sharia law? Will you denounce Sharia law? Will you denounce? I know you won't. Will you denounce Sharia law? Abraham, you went to Hillsdale. Will you renounce Sharia law? Will you renounce Sharia law? America, we have lost this city. This is a city that is no longer up under American laws. We are up under Sharia law. And we will not have it anymore.
16: Remaining.
15: Enough is enough. But you're only...
13: Man, I tell you what, I love it. I love that guy. He's got some stones. That is the, again, Reverend Lorenzo Sewell of Dearborn, Michigan, which, as I said, is now a majority Muslim city. Okay, here's the deal now. Dearborn was in the news again this week. There was a federal lawsuit that was filed on Thursday that alleges that the city of Dearborn spent thousands of taxpayer dollars on public displays celebrating Muslim holidays while ignoring a Christian resident's repeated request for Easter and Passover recognition. So, I mean, that's what you're getting now. And just a few things here from an article in Fox News. This is what happened. The mayor's name there is Mayor Abdullah Hamad Hamoud. It's what we need, more Abdullahs as mayors. And you know what? I don't care. Call me. You can call me Islamophobic. I don't care. My eyes are open. I see what's going on, and I don't like it. Anyway, from the story, the city of Dearborn spent taxpayer money to light up its streets and parks for Ramadan while stonewalling a resident who simply asked that Easter, Passover, and other Christian and Jewish holy days be treated the same way. That is a straightforward establishment clause violation and retaliation our client faced for speaking up about it only compounds the constitutional harm. It is a clear, this is me, I'm off the thing here. This is a clear violation of the establishment clause. You cannot, as a country, the United States of America, support one religion over another. Clear violation of that. Well, anyway, this is the mayor, Hamoud here. Abdul Hamoud, he was elected in 2021. He became the first Muslim to lead the city of Dearborn. Okay, this is what he says. Again, this is the mayor. What makes this case especially troubling is that city officials, up to and including the mayor, responded to a citizen's respectful request for equal treatment with silence and outright hostility. Including the mayor's own, no, this is not the mayor speaking, this is somebody from the other side, including the mayor's own words telling a Christian resident that he is, quote, not welcome, and I heard this on a clip, I wasn't able to get it, that he is not welcome in his own city. This is David Yerushumi. He's an attorney on the case. And he closed by saying, our client is simply asking the city to treat Christian and Jews as equal citizens. So anyway, lawyers for Cleveland pointed to a September exchange between Hamoud and a Christian pastor, Ted Barnum. That's not the guy we just heard, is evidence of what they allege is the city's hostility toward Christians. Barnum had raised concerns during a city council meeting over the city's decision to rename a street Usama Siblani, a publisher of the Arab American News, who has made statements expressing support for Hezbollah. Expressing support for Hezbollah. So, I mean, they are trying to rename this street over someone at some point who has expressed support for Hezbollah. All right, and this is the mayor this time. He called Reverend Barnum, of course, a bigot. You got to throw that one in. And, are you ready? An Islamophobe. Here's what the mayor said. Although you live here, I want you to know that as mayor, you are not welcome here. And the day you move out of this city will be the day that I launch a parade celebrating the fact that you moved out of the city because you are not somebody who believes in coexistence. You know what? Go ahead. I mean, you can say whatever you want about the guy. He's doing what he thinks is right. I mean, why should Christians and Jews be second-class citizens in this country, number one, but in this city, number two? They spend all this money, $1,500 on Ramadan banners, $5,000 on crescent moon displays, and they can't come up with anything for a Christian or Jewish celebration. It's just wrong. Y'all, if you choose to stick your heads in the sand about this, shame on you, because it's coming our way. And again, all you need to do is take a little trip across the pond and look what happened in Great Britain. Anyway, that's what I think. I want to know what you think. 749-7000, 1-800-THE-BIG-ONE are the numbers. Mike Allen, Saturday Midday.
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7: A big closure on a major interstate. With the 930 report, I'm Brady Hopkins. Breaking now, the Ohio Department of Transportation making changes once again this weekend along I-75 just outside of downtown.
8: If you drive the 6th Street Viaduct for your commute to Northern Kentucky, you'll need to make an adjustment. The ramp from eastbound US 50, aka the 6th Street Viaduct, to southbound 75 will close Sunday night about 8:30. Kathleen Fuller with the Ohio Department of Transportation.
9: Through early next year, sometime in January, and that is actually for the Brent Spence Bridge Corridor project.
8: ODOT recommends taking the 5th Street exit downtown to Central Avenue and West 9th to enter 75 South. 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
7: Crews have also closed I-75 in both directions for the next step of the Lynn Street Bridge project in the West End. The highway will not reopen again until 5 o'clock Monday morning, and ODOT is encouraging people to use I-71 to come to downtown. It is time to check the roads, the latest traffic and weather together. Right now, we got a couple accidents right now on the interstates. The two right lanes are blocked on 275 westbound at Springfield Pike. We also got an accident with the right lane blocked on 75 southbound at Paddock Road. We also had a couple other construction spots on 75 for you to be aware of. The right two lanes are blocked on 75 northbound at State Route 126 at the Ronald Reagan Cross County Highway. And we also got the left lane blocked in the southbound direction beyond Galbraith and at the Ronald Reagan Cross County Highway. Now let's check out your latest forecast.
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10: Another fall-like morning as temperatures have dipped down around 50, if not even the upper 40s for some of you. And we'll have a slow climb up to around 70 this afternoon, sticking with the mostly sunny skies and below average. Copy and paste for your Sunday, starting out at 50, topping out around 70. From your severe weather station, I'm 9 First Warning Meteorologist Cameron Harden on News Radio 700 WLW.
7: It is 54 degrees right now here in Cincinnati. Beautiful weather tomorrow in Pittsburgh for the Bengals matchup against the Steelers with sunny skies and a high of 69. This game day forecast is brought to you by TLG Peterbilt Cincinnati, keeping customers for life. Rumpke leaders say a body was discovered Friday among incoming material at their recycling facility in St. Bernard. The plant was immediately shut down and authorities were notified, but Rumpke said in a statement that there was no impact to service, and they also said the body was a male and the employee was not an employee of the company. The body has not been identified and has been taken to the coroner's office. St. Bernard and Elmwood police are investigating. It is going to be a part of their time here in Cincinnati that they will never forget, as kids undergoing treatment at Cincinnati Children's Hospital for life-challenging illnesses are in for a thrill tomorrow morning where they go for a ride in the Weiler Fast Lane.
1: They say the smiles on the faces of the kids make it all worthwhile. For the 6 year in a row, a supercar parade taking to the streets of the tri-state Sunday morning with kids from Ronald McDonald House as the VIPs. Very important passengers.
2: It's great to see somebody who's dealing with these incredible life challenges just like let that wash away and just enjoy being in the moment.
1: Graham Wyler's the parade chairman. His ride Sunday morning, a Ferrari 849 Testarossa. All the kids doing the ride-alongs currently are in treatment at Children's Hospital.
2: It's just a day to celebrate them, and they really let loose. 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
1: The supercars will line up for the Wyler Fast Lane Parade at Union Terminal Sunday morning. It steps off at 10:30. 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
7: The Reds lost to the Blue Jays last night 6-5, but Ellie De La Cruz swiped his 30th stolen base of the year to become the fourth Red in franchise history to have a season with 30 home runs and 30 stolen bases. The Reds are back at it this afternoon with pregame coverage right here on the Big One at 2:07. College football action tonight as UC opens Big 12 play against Kansas State at Nippert Stadium with kickoff at 7 o'clock. Pregame coverage starts on ESPN 1530. It will move to 700 WLW after the Reds game. Number 7, Ohio State hosting Illinois this afternoon at the Shoe in Columbus, 12 o'clock kickoff. FC Cincinnati on the road tonight against Montreal, 7 o'clock start time on ESPN 1530. And the Bengals tomorrow in AFC North play against the Steelers. 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Our next update is at 10 o'clock with breaking news anytime. 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
28: Hey, we're back. Mike Allen, Saturday midday. I wanted to make a correction here, and thanks to the caller who called and pointed this out. Talking about the elder football player, Andrew Lyman, who the OHSAA said was not eligible for some crazy reason that I'm not even sure what it is. Andrew Lyman and his parents, his father sued the OHSAA. Steve Gooden represented him, and it was overturned yesterday by a Hamilton County Common Pleas Court judge. I had said that that he attended, before going to Elder, Mr. Lyman, Mason High School. It is actually Kings High School that he attended. So thank you to the caller for pointing that out. Another thing, too, I'm just going to say one thing about this. I kind of got to apologize in advance. I mean, we are loaded up this morning with spots. So, you know, you be getting a lot of that. I get it. We got to pay the bills. I'm not criticizing. I'm just letting you know. Hey, let's get to the calls here in just a second. I just wanted one more time to kind of boil down what this situation in Dearborn, Michigan is. Okay, this is a lawyer. The guy's name is David Yerushalmi. He's an attorney representing the American citizen that is complaining about this. Here's what this attorney said. What makes this case especially troubling is that city officials, up to including the mayor, and the mayor really popped off. I'm going to read that too. Up to and including the mayor responded to a citizen's respectful request for equal treatment with silence, stonewalling, and outright hostility, including the mayor's own words telling a Christian resident that he is not welcome in his own city. Well, the lawyer goes on to say, our client is simply asking the city to treat Christians and Jews as equal citizens. Is that too much to ask in the United States of America in the year 2026? I think not. Let me just give you, I want to give you the quote one more time, what this mayor, Mayor Hamoud, called Reverend Bargan, B-A-R-H-A-M, B-A-R-H-A-M, not the Reverend that we heard just before, but here's the exchange. I guess it was at a council meeting. Okay, this is the mayor speaking to one of his constituents, Reverend Barham. Quote, and although you live here, I want you to know as mayor, you are not welcome here. So the Muslims are welcome. They kiss their ass all over the place. But that guy, according to the mayor, is not welcome here. Hamoud, Mayor Hamoud told the Christian pastor, quote, and the day you move out of the city will be the day that I launch a parade celebrating the fact that you moved out of the city because you are not somebody who believes in coexistence. Well, you know, Mayor, it sure sounds to me, Your Honor, that you have a problem existing in coexisting with other people. You know, just because the Muslim population is now the majority in that city doesn't mean you shut other people out, doesn't mean you treat citizens with disrespect. And it's going to be interesting to see where this goes. That's I'm going to keep an eye on the case, and I'll keep you posted on it. Anyway, let's go to the calls. Let's talk to Joel in Arizona. Hey, Joel, good morning.
0: Hey, good morning, Mike. I just wanted to say this. I'm glad you brought that back up, because I've heard it early in Dearborn, but I'd like to say this. So I guess they have to get permits and things like that for,
28: yes.
0: So you're a lawyer and you're a prosecutor and you understand all that, but maybe you can explain a little bit about that later. But, you know, for our general people that like myself,
28: sure.
0: that don't know how to go about doing that. But my point is I love Reverend Sewell, but there should be more Reverend Sewell.
28: Yes.
0: Not only just reverends, but citizens. And what they should do in the meantime is they should, when Christmas comes up or Thanksgiving and all these, holidays, and first of all, we should celebrate Christmas every day because it's Jesus.
28: Yep.
0: And Jesus is what we know, but and the other thing is that I think during that time of litigation, they should apply for setting up a barbecue festival for like pork festival, and see if that gets denied too. And maybe bacon festival or something like that, and have it in the heart of Dearborn. And even if maybe 10 people show up, it's just a stab in the eye for the Muslims that are trying to stab us in the eye.
28: It would be interesting, wouldn't it? It's really an interesting idea. And the Establishment Clause of the Constitution, it's very simple. It means that there cannot, you cannot establish a religion. The United States of America cannot have their own, quote, religion, unquote, unlike certain Muslim states where it's a theocracy. You know, the churches don't rule in the United States of America. The people rule. So I kind of like that idea. And I'm telling you, Joel, we're going to be seeing more and more and more of this as time goes on.
0: And one of the problems, too, is about 47% or 49% of the police force is Muslims. So what are they going to, are they going to go by the state law and then federal laws and then their own sworn, you know, as a peace officer to the Constitution and to that state, to the state Constitution and its people?
28: It's a good point. And, you know, you would have to keep an eye on that. And, you know, again, I caught some crap this week from people, just, you know, good natured, I guess, about how what I'm talking about with respect to these radical Islamists. But again, I don't care. I love this country. I don't want my grandchildren growing up under Sharia law or anything other than Judeo-Christian values. And if people don't like that, I could care less. I'm going to be screaming and shouting it as long as I can. Hey, I appreciate the call. I got to move on. We don't have a lot of time. But thank you. Again, I apologize. Too many spots today. Hey, let's talk to Barry in Miamisburg. Hey, Barry, how are you?
1: Hey, good morning. Beautiful day, isn't it?
28: Yes, sir, it is. Beautiful weekend.
1: My comment is about a guy who called after I did last week.
28: Yeah.
1: Who hit a home run with his call. I forget his name, but he just asked people to pray for our country because we need it.
28: Yep. You know, and he's absolutely right about that. We do. I don't like where this is going. I mean, I got a few years on just about everybody out in the audience, I would suppose. But I never thought I'd live to see the day where in an America, a big American city, you know, where it's a problem if you want to celebrate Christian and Jewish holidays. But, you know, you pull out all the stops for Muslim holidays. That's not the United States of America that I want or I want my grandkids to grow up in, period.
1: You know, I feel the same way about big government and socialism, but you're right.
28: Yeah, and well, that's another thing, too. I mean, did you ever think that a major political party, too, with the Democrat Party, would be espousing and have candidates running that espouse socialism and, I think in some cases, communism? Did you ever think that you would see that, Barry? Because I sure didn't.
1: Back in the 70s when I was growing up, I think my grandparents would have been outraged.
28: Amen. Amen. I mean, hopefully this midterm will kind of shut the door on all that. I'm not so sure. I don't think, and I have to be careful here, and I'm not criticizing anyone, anyone in this listening audience, certainly, but I just don't think people pay that much attention for it. And the kids don't learn anything about Americanism and American exceptionalism in school anymore. And the teachers are free to teach them whatever they want. I mean, I think you probably heard what I said in the rant about Randy Weingartner. Not a damn word in her State of the Union report about test scores, which are plummeting while China's keep rising. That's part of the problem, too, I think. But anyway, I'm on my soapbox here.
1: Well, it's not a bad soapbox. Have a nice day.
28: Okay, Barry, thank you. That's very kind of you to say that. And it is nice having a soapbox to do it. Hey, we got to go again. Lots of spots today. But when we get back, yesterday was an anniversary, a sad one. It was the 60th anniversary of the Bricker murders on the west side of town. Anybody on the west side around this age group remembers that. We're going to talk to JT Townsend. There is no one anywhere, cop, lawyer, anyone, prosecutor, knows more about this case than JT. We will be talking to him when we get back. Mike Allen, Saturday Midday.
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0: we did.
1: Do you think there will be progress made in the freedom?
0: I think we're going to do great.
2: Trump and Xi both calling their meeting productive, but there have been few signs of major progress, except for an extension of the current trade truce.
3: President Trump took to social media and he called the president of China a great friend and looks forward to improving their country's partnerships for years to come. It is time to check the roads, the latest traffic and weather together. Right now, we got some incidents right now on the roadways. Got a couple accidents. Two right lanes are blocked on 275 westbound at Springfield Pike. We also got an accident on 75 southbound where the right lane is blocked at Paddock Road. Doesn't look to be too much of a big backup right now. Just keep that in mind. We also got a couple big construction spots right now for you to be aware of. 75 northbound and southbound just outside of downtown is closed for the weekend as it is part of the Lynch Street Bridge project on the west end and is also closed at Fort Washington Way and Freeman Avenue, as well as the Western Hills Viaduct. ODOT says to take I-71 to get to downtown. We also got a couple other spots on 75 to be aware of. The right two lanes are blocked on 75 north at the Ronald Reagan Cross County Highway, and also the left lane is blocked on 75 southbound beyond Galbraith at the Ronald Reagan Cross County Highway due to repairs and maintenance.
4: Now, the latest forecast from the Jake Sweeney Chevrolet Weather Center. 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Together, let's drive.
5: Another fall-like morning as temperatures have dipped down around 50, if not even the upper 40s for some of you. And we'll have a slow climb up to around 70 this afternoon, sticking with the mostly sunny skies and below average. Copy and paste for your Sunday, starting out at 50, topping out around 70. From your severe weather station, I'm 9 First Warning Meteorologist Cameron Harden on News Radio 700 WLW.
3: It is 57 degrees right now here in Cincinnati. Beautiful weather tomorrow in Pittsburgh for the Bengals matchup against the Pittsburgh Steelers with sunny skies with a high of 69. This game day forecast is brought to you by TLG Peterbilt Cincinnati, keeping customers for life. Cincinnati police shot and killed a man last night who was firing gunshots inside the Talbert House on Central Parkway. Officers arrived just after 7 p.m. and found the suspect actively shooting, but police thankfully said no one else was hurt and no officers were injured. The man has not been identified and police are still investigating why he went to the shelter and which provides housing and behavioral health services. In the meantime, the state of New Jersey's Lieutenant Governor Dale Caldwell has resigned after an investigation into allegations of sexual assault and ethical lapses. Peter ABC's Peter Haralambos has the details.
6: Governor Mikey Sherrill demanded Caldwell resign after the investigation identified multiple violations of state policy, including making a romantic advance towards a staffer's female friend and seeking a promotion for a state employee he was dating. Sherrill announced the resignation at a news conference on Friday afternoon.
7: In my administration, we are committed to doing what is right, not what is politically expedient.
6: Sherrill and Caldwell, a Methodist pastor, took office just 8 months ago. The investigation into Caldwell's conduct began after an anonymous complaint 4 months later. Peter Haralambos, ABC News, New York.
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3: Here's a Reds update. The Reds shot the first game of the series against the Blue Jays 6-5, but Ellie De La Cruz swiped his 30th base of the season to become the fourth Red in franchise history to have a 30-30 season with 30 home runs and 30 stolen bases. The Reds are back at it this afternoon. Pre-game covers right here on the Big One at 2:07. College football tonight as UC opens Big 12 play as they host Kansas State at Nippert Stadium with kickoff at 7 o'clock. 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Number 7, Ohio State hosting Illinois this afternoon up at the Shoe in Columbus, 12 o'clock kickoff. FC Cincinnati on the road tonight against Montreal, 7 o'clock start time on ESPN 1530. And the Bengals tomorrow in AFC North play against the Steelers. 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
10: News Radio 700 WLW, Mike Allen, in hour two of Saturday midday. Well, yesterday marked the 60th anniversary, a sad anniversary, of the brutal slayings of the Bricka family back in 1966. And to date, no one has been charged with the murders of Jerry, that was the dad, Linda, mom, and the four-year-old little girl, Debbie Bricka, although many of us, and I'm one of them, have a pretty good idea who the killer is. Well, my next guest is true crime detective J.T. Townsend. J.T. wrote the definitive book on this crime, Summer's Almost Gone, a couple of years ago. I said it at the time, I'm going to continue to say it. It was one of the best books I've ever read. I literally could not put it down. Well-researched, well-written, and just an easy but informative read. Anyway, he is here with us today to talk about it. JT, thanks for joining us this morning.
11: Mike, always a pleasure being on with you, and there'll be a little something extra in the envelope for that nice review of the
10: book. Okay. Boy, that'll be a first. Well, I think you know, JT, I mean it. I mean, you know, I've been around a little while and been involved in these things, and you were just and are just relentless in this thing. And one of the cool things about the book, you weave into the Bricka story, the story of the Cincinnati Strangler who terrorized this city back pretty much the same time. But at any rate, let me ask you this. Again, the 60th anniversary, a sad anniversary, but what was your journey with this case? What has it been like, and what does the Bricka family mean to you?
11: Well, Mike, I've been thinking about this story as a saga. 1966, Richard Speck kills 8 nurses.
10: Yeah.
11: Charles Whitman kills 14 people from a tower. Valerie Percy is murdered, the senator's daughter, a week before the Brickas. The Cincinnati Strangler has already killed 4 women. And then this beautiful family is butchered in their own home on a lovely street right behind Western Bowl. And the fertilizer just hit the fan in 66. I was 12. I know you remember it.
10: I do. I remember my father. I remember we only lived about a mile away, JT. And I remember the old man piling us in the car, and we drove by it. And you know, this was the following morning.
11: Yeah. Everybody did.
10: Yeah. Yeah. That's what I was going to say. I'm sorry. Go ahead.
11: You know, I became obsessed with this crime. I was already kind of a true crime guy, even at 12, Jack the Ripper, Lizzie Borden, stuff like that.
10: Sure.
11: And what was going on in this city here, and when I think about this, Mike, this was such an incredible saga. All the crimes that occurred, this story has never gotten national attention. And I'm thinking, why?
10: Right.
11: Why not? You know, so I had to write this book. Hopefully the book will go national. But for me right now, and I have my Bricka Unlocked Facebook group, this family's name have never been forgotten. They are always mentioned. They are always in everyone's thoughts on my group. And 60 years later, no one has forgotten them.
10: No, and they haven't.
11: That's what this is all about.
10: And certainly you, JT, have not forgotten it. I'll tell you what. When I'm at places like Kroger and things like that, people stop me and talk about this and also reference that they have read your book. It just really had a hold on everyone from the West Side from jump.
11: It's a West Side story.
10: There you go. Hey,
11: let me
10: ask you that. And when I was prosecutor, I was privy to go through the file, pretty comprehensive file. Things are a lot different back in 1966, though.
11: Oh, yeah.
10: Can you kind of describe the Bricka crime scene, what it was like for first responders back on that day?
11: Well, I think as most people know, they were murdered on Sunday night, the 25th. The discovery did not occur until Tuesday night, the 27th. And family hadn't been seen, garbage cans still out, newspapers piling up. When they finally went in there, and I've seen the crime scene photos, but I didn't see the blood and I didn't smell the smell.
10: Mm-hmm.
11: I think even veteran detectives were just sickened at what they saw in this house. I've seen the photos. The photo of the little girl is just obscene.
10: I know.
11: Almost immediately, the rumors started about the family. You know, you've got the workaholic husband, you have the glamorous ex-airline stewardess wife, and you have this 4-year-old child that talked like she was 10.
10: Yes.
11: And those appear to be factors in this crime, that Jerry worked so much. Linda was obviously, I think, involved in an affair. And why would you kill the child if unless she could identify you at age 4?
10: Brutally kill the child.
11: Yeah. And, you know, I've been talking to the two main first responders in preparation for this documentary film, and these guys will never forget what they saw.
10: Mm-hmm.
11: in that house, and one of the neighbors who discovered him, Richard Jansen, he died 3 years later. According to his children, he never recovered from what he saw in that house.
10: I can believe that. I didn't know that.
11: They consider him the fourth victim of the Bricker Killer.
10: That doesn't surprise me at all. You know, the crime scene itself, I don't know that it was properly preserved. It certainly wasn't preserved as police officers and investigators would do it now. I mean, do you think lost a lot of good evidence from that? I kind of think they might have.
11: Well, you know, that is one of the first rumors besides the affair. The crime scene was hopelessly compromised. It is 1966.
10: Right.
11: There's no sign-in log. There's no boots. There's no hazmat. There's no fingerprint guy. There's no fiber guy. There's no Dexter blood spatter guy. These are just detectives who are covering everything from simple vandalism till suddenly they've got a vicious triple homicide to investigate. They were not experts. I think they took care of the evidence in the two murder rooms sufficiently enough to obviously get a DNA profile. Mm-hmm. But there were 30 people tramping through that house. You know, somebody might have made coffee, cigarettes smoked, somebody might have spruced up in the bathroom kind of thing.
10: Mm-hmm.
11: But I don't necessarily think it was compromised to the extent that this case couldn't be solved.
10: Well, and I wanted to ask you, too. I think it was Joe Dieters. It wasn't me, but I think it was Joe that did something that with the DNA that, you know, that was a sophisticated way of looking at it. What's the situation with that, JT? Do you know what that deal was, what happened with that?
11: Well, the official profile from 2002 was run, and it wasn't a good one in terms of exclusion. Mm-hmm. You had a 1 in 30 men fit this profile. That's not good odds in the DNA game.
10: Right.
11: And they ran it against CODIS, you know, known felons, and I could have told them, you're going to come up empty. You know, our killer was not a criminal. We're talking a professional, married man, an alpha male, well-connected on the West Side. And the key thing now, Mike, we need to run another DNA test, and that is what I am trying to do, and I'm getting a lot of pushback.
10: From the current prosecutor?
11: Not so much the prosecutor. I would say it's more the coroner's office.
10: Mm-hmm.
11: I've been told they don't feel they have enough evidence to run a test, and they don't want to use it and waste it.
10: Sure.
11: And I've been talking with Parabon Labs about this. And this is 2024.
10: Mm-hmm.
11: You don't need much DNA
10: right.
11: at all.
10: That was my
11: just
10: understanding.
11: A spec.
10: Yeah.
11: And you can clone the DNA so you don't waste it. You know, DNA is light years from when they last did it in 2002.
10: Right.
11: So I'm not sure what's going on with that, but I still feel that there will be another DNA test accomplished, hopefully in 2027.
10: And I think you and I are on the same page as we believe the prime suspect is. But doing that so many years after the fact, I mean, what in your opinion, JT, and again, I'll say it again, nobody knows more about this case than you, would that finally bring some closure on this case?
11: Well, all your suspects are dead, and I know people ask that question, but they're closing cases all the time. I just saw a 45-year-old case just got closed the other day. And you go to the victim's family, and you go to the killer's family, and you show them what you have, and you officially close the case.
10: Mm-hmm.
11: And I think people want an absolute confirmation of who perpetrated this vicious, brutal crime.
10: Unbelievable. Unbelievable.
11: You know, it's part of West Side lore now, Mike.
10: It is.
11: It's not going to go away unless there is some closure.
10: JT, a lot of people think, and you might have been one of them, that there's a good chance that more than one person committed this horrific crime simply because, I mean, I guess Jerry was a guy, Jerry Bricker was a guy in pretty good shape. And, you know, and the thought is, how could one person do all this damage? Your thoughts on that?
11: Well, the day I saw the crime scene photos in 2014,
10: mm-hmm.
11: obviously was quite a day. I'm looking at the pictures of Jerry Bricker's build,
10: mm-hmm.
11: looked like a college wrestler.
10: Yeah.
11: And I looked at the detective across from me, and I said, look at the size of this guy. There's got to be more than one killer. I mean, one guy with a carving knife is handling two adults, a child, and two vicious dogs. It just suddenly it didn't make sense to me. And I'm not a big conspiracy guy, obviously. But I think there had to be somebody with a gun on Jerry Bricka.
10: Yep.
11: Because he went down without a fight. And I can't believe he would have done that with his family in danger.
10: No, and I get that. I do. You know, unfortunately, we're running out of time. This is not enough time, JT. I apologize. We're loaded up with spots. We can do it again, even next week, if you would like to do it.
11: Do we have a quick moment for the film?
10: Yeah, I wanted to talk to you about that. I'm going to be a part of that, too, and I'm looking forward to it. I think I'm going to be
11: filming. I saw you on the list, Mike.
10: Yeah, this week. And tell us about that. Tell us about
11: the documentary. Well, I'm working with the local production group, 9-Ton Media.
10: Yes.
11: We've got director extraordinaire Terry Lukemeyer involved. He made 4192, The Crowning of the Hit King, about Pete Rose, and they've currently have Bob Huggins Beyond the Bench.
10: Yep.
11: So they make Cincinnati documentaries. They approached me. They wanted to do a Cincinnati crime, and that begins and ends with Bricka.
10: Yep. No,
11: in my book. No. So we are in the process of filming as we speak, and the goal is to pitch it to HBO as a three-part series. I've seen Netflix, Showtime, and Hulu also on the list, hopefully being released in summer of 2027.
10: There would be a demand for it. I mean, there's no doubt about that.
11: Yeah. And one other thing. I was on with Cherie Polillo yesterday. I put a coupon code on the website,
10: yes.
11: jttownsend.com. If your listeners go on there today, use coupon code WLWT and take $10 off a signed copy of Summer's Almost Gone, hardcover book. And it'll be a great read. Just don't read it at night.
10: Good point, buddy. Good point. Like I said, it took me a weekend to read it. It was just incredible.
11: I put a lot into that book.
10: I know
11: that
10: you
11: really
10: did. It's obvious, and a lot of people have read it here locally. But
11: a lot of detail, 150 photographs.
10: Question.
11: And it covers the Strangler as the B plot, if you can believe that.
10: Yep. Yeah, that's an interesting story, too. Maybe we'll see each other this week with the filming. But really appreciate this, and we'll definitely do it again when we've got more time.
11: I hope so, Mike. Always a pleasure.
10: Okay, thank you very much.
11: Thank you.
10: Okay, bye-bye. JT Townsend, there is no man alive who knows more about this case than him, and it does cry out for some kind of closure. Hey, we got to take a break, but when we get back, we're going to talk to legal analyst Steve Gooden. He was the attorney that was able to convince a judge yesterday to overrule, if you will, what the OHSAA said about the eligibility of an elder student. That student, he won the case. That student did play last night. Not a good ending for Elder, but it's fascinating how this thing came down, and we're going to talk to Steve about that when we get back. Mike Allen, 700 WLW.
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25: Shots fired overnight at the Talbert House. With the 10:30 report, I'm Brady Hopkins. Breaking now, a suspect firing shots at the Talbert House that led to Cincinnati police firing back and killing the suspect.
26: Cincinnati Interim Police Chief Adam Henney says they received multiple calls for an active shooting at the Talbert House in the 2800 block of Central Parkway about a quarter to eight on Friday night. He says SWAT and BEAT officers entered the building, encountered a suspect, a man firing rounds.
27: It's believed at this time that that suspect and the police engaged in gunfire, at which time the suspect was struck. And I was just informed that he is deceased.
26: The interim chief says all officers were safe, with apparently no other victims inside that building.
27: I do not have any further information on who he is, what was going on, why he was in there, how he had that firearm inside, why he was doing what he was doing.
26: I'm Matt Reese, News Radio 700 WLW.
25: It is time to check the roads, the latest traffic and weather together. Right now, we got an accident right now on the roadways. Got an the right lane is blocked on I-75 southbound at Paddock Road. Doesn't look to be too much of a big backup right this moment, but just to be aware, just for you to be aware of as you're heading in that direction. We also got some big construction spots right now, closures on the interstates. 75 southbound, both the north and southbound directions have been closed off and on the west end heading into downtown. That is due to the Lynn Street Bridge project. I'll have more on that coming up in just a moment. We got a couple other spots on 75 for you to be aware of that are closed. The right two lanes are blocked on 75 north at the Ronald Reagan Cross County Highway, stay around 126 due to repairs and maintenance. And also the left lane is blocked in that same direction on 75 southbound beyond Galbraith at the Ronald Reagan Cross County Highway.
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28: Another fall-like morning as temperatures have dipped down around 50, if not even the upper 40s for some of you. And we'll have a slow climb up to around 70 this afternoon, sticking with the mostly sunny skies and below average. Copy and paste for your Sunday, starting out at 50, topping out around 70. From your severe weather station, I'm 9 First Warning Meteorologist Cameron Harden on News Radio 700. WLW.
25: 59 degrees right now here in Cincinnati. Beautiful weather tomorrow in Pittsburgh for the Bengals game against the Steelers. Sunny skies with a high of 69. This game day forecast is brought to you by TLG Peterbilt Cincinnati, keeping customers for life. I-75 on the edge of downtown will be shut down all weekend long as the closure is necessary for the replacement of the Lynn Street Bridge in the West End.
29: So if you're traveling northbound I-75, the hard closure will be at exit 1D, which is US 50 West and River Road. If you're traveling southbound, the last exit, the point of closure is at Freeman Avenue, which is exit 1F.
25: Kathleen Fuller is with the Ohio Department of Transportation. The ramps to 75 have been shut down, and the highway will remain closed until 5 o'clock Monday morning. And you can see a map showing the closures and the suggested detours at 700 WLW's page on X. And a Hamilton County grand jury has indicted Amir Myers in the shooting death of 16-year-old Thomas Bell last summer. Bell was one of two students shot near East McMicken and Walnut, where he later died at the hospital. Myers faces murder, aggravated murder, and felonious assault charges with gun specifications, and is set to be arraigned sometime today, while he, Jalen Cook, and Jaheim Prather will all be tried as adults.
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0: Sports.
25: Here's a Reds update. The Reds lost to the Blue Jays last night 6-5. They'll be back at it this afternoon with pregame coverage right here on the Big One at 2:07. Ellie De La Cruz became the fourth Red in franchise history to have 30 home runs and 30 stolen bases in the same season. College football action tonight as the Bearcats open Big 12 play as they host Kansas State at Nippert Stadium. 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FC Cincinnati on the road tonight against Montreal, 7 o'clock start time on ESPN 1530. And the Bengals tomorrow at AFC North play against the Steelers. 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Our next update is at 11 o'clock with breaking news anytime. 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
20: 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Be there.
0: Hey, we're back. Mike Allen, Saturday midday. Well, you heard it in the intro when the show first started. Elder St. X played last night. Elder, number one ranked team in the state at the time. I don't know if they were ranked nationally. I suspect they probably were. Boy, they came up against a tenacious and tough St. X Bomber team. And in the final seconds, the St. X kicker kicked the field goal, and St. X defeated Elder. Okay, that's the game. What was bubbling under the surface is Elder star wide receiver Andrew Lyman was told by the OHSAA, who, by the way, has been sticking it to Elder High School for as long as I can remember, said he wasn't eligible and he's going to sit out. Well, he went out and got himself one hell of a good attorney, the dude we're going to be talking to next. And yesterday afternoon, a Hamilton County Common Pleas Judge, Judge Bob Winkler, overturned that, and Andrew got in the game last night. Here to talk about it is the guy that made it happen, talking, of course, about Steve Gooden. Steve is at the law firm of Porter Wright, where he handles complicated and criminal and civil cases. I think this is one of them. Hey, thanks so much for joining us, Steve.
2: Hey, thank you, Mike. And hey, I would respectfully disagree. This one wasn't too complicated. What the OHSAA, it's hard to say that. Athletic Association. What they did here was just so patently unfair to this lineman family that it didn't take the judge too long to figure out what had happened here. I mean, this was a scenario where the linemen had very legitimate non-football reasons to transfer their son. He was just a few miles out of their sort of arbitrary radius anyway. You know, the family is going through a divorce separation. The mother has moved into Hamilton County from Warren County.
0: Hey Steve, I'm sorry. What is that artificial radius? If you know.
2: It's 15 miles.
0: Okay.
2: They have declared it's 15 miles. They're a couple miles outside of it, but they can waive that if there are certain, you know, circumstances there. You know, and obviously, you know, one of them is wanting your child to have a Catholic education or that you have just other reasons for change of circumstances. They talk about that. Mm-hmm. So there are reasons why they shouldn't enforce the 15 miles. In fact, the 15 miles is waived all the time. Mm-hmm. And it just feels very odd and selective when they decide to come down and do it. So the linemen tend to go to Columbus and have this weird hearing where the Athletic Association and their lawyers were probing into all their personal decisions and their life in a way that that was really, I think, distasteful and unfair. There was no evidence Elder recruited this young man. He's a phenomenal player. He's a wide receiver. He's one of the best wide receivers, I think, certainly in the region.
0: Yeah.
2: He's already got a four-year scholarship lined up to Ball State. He's already committed, so it's not like this was some sort of play to increase his, to get him a college scholarship. I mean, that was already set up. He's that good. But if there are legitimate non-football reasons and the parents make this decision jointly, whose business is it of the of these bureaucrats in Columbus, in our view, to try to probe into that and put them on the spot and put them through the ringer like this? And you're right, it does seem to happen repeatedly with some schools, and it's what we don't understand and want to understand is how did this case even get to them? I mean, there are so many high school athletes who transfer routinely. Why is it only these big programs that get reviewed? And I would note just yesterday, the Athletic Association lost another big case up in Stark County. A common police court judge there
0: yes.
2: by six kids who have been ruled ineligible go in. So, under very similar circumstances. So it's been a rough day for them, and I think they're going to have to start to explain, you know, what they're doing, what their processes are, whether it's fair. It just seems very arbitrary when these rules are brought to bear. I mean, it was personal for me. Two of my daughters, I moved from public school to Catholic schools midway through. They went on and engaged in their activities with no issue whatsoever. So it's just weird what gets a look and what doesn't.
0: Well, I mean, you talk to people on the West Side, and I think you'll hear the same thing from them that you hear from me. The OHSAA has had it out for Elder for as long as I can remember. And you know what? I mean, that's somebody sitting at home saying, yeah, there he is. He's a typical Elder guy, you know, blaming him. But, I mean, that's the facts. I mean, as I see it, and a lot of others, too. What were they hanging their hat on, Steve Gooden, the OHSAA, to stick at the Elder like this?
2: Well, you know, that's part of the problem is that it's not very clear. You go up, you have a hearing there. This family thought this was going to be a fairly routine matter. They didn't retain counsel. And let's just stop there. It's sort of absurd that you might need a lawyer to
0: yeah.
2: talk to the State Athletic Association about high school. So they went up there in good faith, walked into a room full of employees there and lawyers. They pled their case, and they basically just said no. We don't know all the details. I mean, the what we do know is he is slightly outside the 15 miles. But again, as we said, that there are reasons to waive that, and it happens all the time. And I think they just said, look, you know, in our judgment, this isn't a good enough non-football reason. We're going to strictly enforce it here and go on your way. We have learned since, only grant 26% of these appeals. Mm-hmm. You've got a 75 or 74% chance of losing when you walk in the room. They tend to side with their investigators. But to us, the big issue is underneath it all, which is if you're going to have these rules like this, you need to enforce them 100% of the time or not at all. Yep. You need to get rid of them. And here it looks as though no one can explain why certain schools and families get caught up in this process and why some don't. And that's really where our case is. We're going back to court for a more full hearing on October the 8th. I've got my co-counsel is a great guy named Brian Fox, who's with the Fox and Zippel. He's one of the best sports lawyers here in town. He's one that kind of brought me into the case. He's the guy that did the NIL program. He founded mm-hmm. over at the University of Cincinnati. So we're gonna if they intend to push on and fight through this, we're gonna push and fight back because this is one where the issue, I think, is what Judge Winkler said. It was just fundamentally unfair.
0: Right.
2: And to take away half a season just based on really no evidence. It'd be a very different story if they could show that Elder had recruited him and this was all some sort of ruse and the family moved just to get it close enough to, you know, but there's nothing like that here. This just looks like a pure family decision made for personal reasons that a bunch of folks in Columbus are second guessing. And that's really, and we don't know how they even learned of it. So it's a weird situation all around.
0: Well, let me ask you, did you represent Andrew at this hearing? I assume it was in Columbus, OHSAA, or did you after the fact represent him?
2: After the fact, I'll tell you, and that's one of the things here that I think is so sad and kind of weird about the process. His family went up without an attorney. They didn't think they needed one. And again, common sense would tell you typically you don't. I mean, this isn't a wealthy family and they went up and thought they could just plead their case as normal people, and they were counting on a fair process, and that didn't, in our view, that's not what happened.
0: So the full hearing will be on October the 8th. Then I guess Judge Winkler will issue a decision, a permanent decision, as to this young man's eligibility. Is that correct?
2: That's correct. We got what's called an ex parte or temporary protective mm-hmm. order. Under Ohio law, they're only good for 14 days, so that takes us to August the 9th, but he set a hearing on August the 8th to determine, I'm sorry, October the 8th, to determine whether or not the injunction will be permanent. We also then do expect like a side battle about whether or not the Athletic Association will try to still go after Elder in some way around the case. We also sued Elder. I know some people, when they saw the lawsuit, thought that looked weird. We had to bring the school into the case. So we can join them in and try to cut off any sort of consequences they might try to bring on Elder. I mean, obviously Elder has really embraced this young man.
0: Yes.
2: And he's played great. He's a star. He's probably their most impactful offensive player right now.
0: Yeah. Four catches last night, I think, for 80 something yards. Wasn't enough to put him over with St. X, who played incredibly well. Well, I'll tell you one thing, Steve Gooden. He picked the right attorney to represent him. And on behalf of the Elder Nation, let me thank you for your good work in this case.
2: Well, thank you very much. I'm very kind of you. That's very kind of you. I did not attend. My son almost went there, but he ended up going somewhere else at the last minute. So I almost became part of the whole Panther Nation. I love the Pit. That's the best high school football environment I've ever been to. And I've been to some of the big schools around, all around the state. I think it's better than Massillon. It's better than anywhere you're ever going to see it. There's more spirit there. And the alumni such as yourself are engaged in a way that is just incredible.
0: No question about it, Steve. Please keep us posted on this. And again, thank you for a job well done.
2: Thank you. Take care, Mike.
0: Okay, thanks. Yeah, and I meant what I said. He picked the right attorney, and there you go. It worked out. But again, they lost. Also, I want to make sure I recognize St. X coach Steve Speck got his 200th win as St. X's coach last night. So you got to give credit where credit is due. This thing was on TV, too. I mean, you know, sometimes you can watch the high school games on the internet and it's all fuzzy and, you know, not a good picture. This thing looked like a college game the way they were covering it. Big game, obviously, but I hope they continue to do that. Anyway, we got to take a break, but when we get back, as I said at the beginning of the show, we've got a juvenile court race here in Hamilton County that's getting a lot of attention. These kind of races are usually kind of low-key affairs. This one is not. We're going to be talking to the Republican candidate, Magistrate Susan Lucan, when we return. Mike Allen, 700 WLW.
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0: Monday morning, and ODOT is encouraging people to use I-71 to come to downtown. It is time to check the roads, the latest traffic and weather together. Right now, we got an accident right now on the roadways. The right lane is blocked on 75 southbound at Paddock and Seymour. Not too much of a huge backup right now, but just to keep you aware of it. Got a couple other construction spots for you to be aware of as well. The right two lanes are blocked on 75 northbound at Ronald Reagan Cross County Highway, State Route 126, due to repairs and maintenance. And also the southbound direction, we got the left lane blocked on 75 southbound beyond Galbraith at the Ronald Reagan Cross County Highway. Now let's check out your latest forecast.
1: Now, the latest forecast from the Jake Sweeney Chevrolet Weather Center. 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
2: As we're moving into the afternoon hours, temperatures continue to slowly climb. We'll be in the 60s for most of the afternoon, topping out around 70 for your high. Sunny skies will make it feel nice and comfortable, but once the sun does dip, it will get chilly overnight. We'll dip down to the upper 40s again, back to the low 70s for your Sunday. From your severe weather station, I'm 9 First Warning meteorologist Cameron Harden on News Radio 700. WLW.
0: 61 degrees right now here in Cincinnati. Beautiful weather tomorrow in Pittsburgh for the Bengals matchup against the Steelers, with sunny skies with a high of 69. 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It is going to be a part of their time in Cincinnati that they will never forget. As kids undergoing treatment at Cincinnati Children's Hospital for life-challenging illnesses are in for a thrill tomorrow morning when they go for a ride in the Weiler Fast Lane.
3: They say the smiles on the faces of the kids make it all worthwhile. For the 6th year in a row, a supercar parade taking to the streets of the Tri-State Sunday morning with kids from Ronald McDonald House as the VIPs. Very important passengers.
4: It's great to see somebody who's dealing with these incredible life challenges just like let that wash away and just enjoy being in the moment.
3: 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His ride Sunday morning, a Ferrari 849 Testarossa. 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
4: It's just a day to celebrate them, and they really let loose. 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
3: The supercars will line up for the Weiler Fast Lane Parade at Union Terminal Sunday morning. It steps off at 10:30. 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
0: And Rumpke leaders say a body was discovered Friday among incoming material at their recycling facility in St. Bernard. The plant was immediately shut down and authorities were notified, but Rumpke said in a statement that there was no impact to their service, and they also said the body was a male but was not an employee of the company. The body has been taken to the coroner's office and has not been identified. St. Bernard and Elmwood Police are investigating.
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0: The Reds lost to the Blue Jays last night 6-5. Ellie De La Cruz became the fourth Red in franchise history to have a 30-30 season with 30 home runs and 30 stolen bases. They're back at it this afternoon with pregame coverage on the big one starting at 2:07. College football tonight is UC opens Big 12 play as they host Kansas State at Nippert Stadium. Kickoff at 7 o'clock with pregame coverage on ESPN 1530, and then we'll move to 700 WLW after the Reds game. Number 7 Ohio State kicking off in just about an hour against Illinois at the Shoe in Columbus. FC Cincinnati on the road tonight against Montreal. 7 o'clock start time on ESPN 1530. And the Bengals tomorrow in AFC North play against the Steelers. Pregame coverage tomorrow morning at 9 o'clock on 700 WLW and ESPN 1530. 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
9: News Radio 700 WLW, Mike Allen in Hour 3, third and final hour of Saturday midday. Well, judicial races are usually pretty quiet affairs, and they don't get a lot of attention, despite the fact that they are incredibly important and voters really do need to do their homework on them. You know, they're down ballot races, and a lot of times the voters just don't think about them. You got to do your research on this, and it's important. One judicial race that's getting lots of attention this year is the race for Hamilton County Juvenile Court Judge. The juvenile court has been in the news quite a bit in the previous 2 years, and according to AI, quote, the Hamilton County juvenile justice system faces key challenges involving over-detention, high recidivism for serious offenses, and debates over judicial leniency versus rehabilitation. Well, my next guest, Magistrate Susan Lucan, is the Republican-endorsed candidate running for the juvenile court judge. She served as a juvenile court magistrate, assistant court administrator in the Common Pleas Court, and also as a magistrate in probate court. Susan, thanks so much for joining us this morning.
10: Yeah, hi, Mike. Thanks so much for having me on. I appreciate the opportunity.
9: My pleasure. Let me ask you, I mean, I served on the municipal court. I loved it. It was fun. But juvenile court is different. I mean, it's different. It's a common pleas court judge, you will be, but it's different. And there's so many different ins and outs to juvenile court. It's just not really, you know, trying cases or taking pleas all day. Why did you want to be, or why do you want to be a juvenile court judge?
10: Right. Well, you know, it is different. And there's so much that juvenile court does do. And as you had mentioned, I was a juvenile court magistrate. I was there in 2011 and I went back in 2021. Mm-hmm. And there was such a difference between those 2 years, but I know what juvenile court can be and what it was and what it should be. And as you mentioned too, in the beginning of the segment, you know, this juvenile court race is so incredibly important. So my opponent, Carrie Bloom, has been the administrative judge in juvenile court since 2023, when Melissa Powers had stepped down to eventually become the Hamilton County prosecutor. And as the administrative judge, she has, you know, a lot of power in terms right. of setting the policy over the court. So there are two judges in juvenile court. One's a Republican and Carrie Bloom is a very liberal Democrat. And so she has a lot of oversight in terms of, you know, setting the basically the judicial philosophy for the magistrates.
9: Right.
10: And, you know, I think that there have been some just really devastating consequences that we've seen as a result of that in terms of the detention policies. We had a magistrate a few years ago who, you know, and this comment was so outrageous. I think it was reported in the paper that told a juvenile that it's sometimes okay to run from the police.
9: Oh.
10: And, you know, and I think that that's a reflection of, you know, the judicial philosophy. And, you know, and I think that this race is probably, if not one of the, it may be the most important race in Hamilton County, because if we make a change here in juvenile court, we're affecting not just one judicial seat and these really liberal policies, but the entire, you know, right. juvenile justice system. We have got to do something about the revolving door. And, you know, Mike, there's a real difference in when we're talking about judicial philosophy when it comes to repeat violent offenders. So whether they're adults, you know, or juveniles, there's a difference. And we have to handle those cases differently.
9: Let me ask you this. What are your thoughts about, just in general, juvenile detention? There's been a lot of hubbub about that. There was a study done. I didn't get a chance to read it all. But what are your thoughts on juvenile detention with respect to violent offenders and nonviolent offenders?
10: So, you know, there have been a lot of studies, and there is a concern that detention can be, you know, that detention's detrimental to kids, right? And certainly not every kid should be in detention. You know, it's definitely not the place for low-level, low-risk kids, for first-time offenders. And, you know, in the past, I think detention was probably overused. But there is absolutely a place for detention. And I think that what we're seeing under this current administration is a failure to use detention when it's necessary.
9: Mm-hmm.
10: And, you know, and we're just seeing situations where there are kids who are picking up, you know, charges involving violent offenses, sometimes offenses with firearms, and they're not being held. And they're out. They pick up sometimes more serious charges and sometimes with tragic consequences. So, you know, there really is a place for detention, and not only, I think, is this a disservice to victims, is it a disservice to public safety, but I think it's also not beneficial to these youth. And
9: right.
10: I think that if we were doing more to intervene with the appropriate, you know, graduated sanctions, we might actually be helping these kids and stopping these patterns before they end up in bind-over situations or before they end up, you know, going over into, you know, becoming, you know, developing lifelong patterns of adult criminal behavior.
9: I'm glad you mentioned the bind-over process. As you well know, obviously, there are mandatory bind-overs to the common pleas, the adult court, and there are some discretionary ones as well. What are your thoughts in general about that? Obviously, you have no say on the mandatory ones, but you will be faced with discretionary bindovers. Your thoughts on that?
10: Sure. Yeah, you know, and that's going to be a little bit interesting because, you know, the bindover process also involves the prosecutor too, right?
9: Right, right.
10: So, yeah. So I think that that's going to be a somewhat interesting process to see what that's going to look like if we do prevail and what our prosecutor is going to be presenting. But, you know, you have to look at every case on a case-by-case basis. But, you know, during the FOP interview that we recently had, too, I know that police are really concerned about the kind of cases that are actually going on the judge's docket. And, you know, when I was there, Mike, every case involving a firearm went to the judge's docket.
9: Yep.
10: And that's how I would handle it. You know, serious cases involving repeat offenders, serious felonies, cases involving firearms, those are the kind of cases that ought to be on the judge's docket, not being heard by magistrates.
9: Let me ask you this, and you kind of touched on it. Criminal issues involving kids, youth, have increased since 2021. That's according to WCPO. They did a story on it. A spike in homicide cases as well. Is there much, in all honesty, that the juvenile court can do about that other than, you know, use the club of detention when it's appropriate? Other than that, is there much that the juvenile court can do about that?
10: You know, I do think so. I think that there are, again, you've got to take the right approach to, you know, particular cases. And I think that there are things that can be done, you know, whether it's incentives or whether it's sanctions and handling the right cases appropriately. But, you know, I really believe that we have a group of kids, essentially a cohort, that have now grown up in the system, understanding that there are no consequences
9: yep.
10: and no accountability in the juvenile system. And I think that that's a real problem.
9: Let me ask you this. I mean, on your website, you talk about a very important thing that it's important to everything in life, but especially here, and that's accountability. How do you bring
10: right.
9: accountability to these kids, you know, when they commit a serious offense? Other than the incarceration factor, how do you just in general, how do you make sure these kids are accountable? Because they should be.
10: Right. Well, and part of it is that, I mean, you know, some of the sanctions that we're seeing are, you know, to me, pretty incredible. So, you know, and some of the decisions that are coming out, you know, without getting into it is tough without getting into, you know, particular
9: sure.
10: cases,
9: I know.
10: You know. It's, you know, we have got to do things differently. And, you know, you have to look at things on a case-by-case basis for sure.
9: Sure you do.
10: But, yeah. But, you know, there's one case in particular that, you know, I was just shocked to see that a particular youth was on probation given charges that, you know, given what he was on probation for when mm-hmm. he picked up a murder charge.
9: Well,
10: so, you know, yeah, and without knowing the entire background, it's kind of hard to comment on that.
9: I know.
10: Yeah.
9: With respect to murder charges, this is from AI, I believe. As of September 2026, 15 teenagers have been charged with murder in Hamilton County Juvenile Court. This represents a stark increase, totaling more than the previous 4 years combined. I mean, that's some serious stuff. It really
10: yeah.
9: is. And, you know, I think everybody in this community is aware of it. Whether they're going to do something about it come election day is another thing. Looking at the juvenile court website and doing some research, there are a series of new programs that the juvenile court has started. One is, it's gotten a lot of publicity, is the Summer of Discovery Success. Again, according to AI, the career program serves the next phase to the court's Summer of Discovery Initiative. Introduced in mid-2026, it requires about 100 youth facing low-level offenses to meet at pretrial and joining local recreation centers like the YMC and obtaining a library card. Your thoughts on these programs? You know, they're not cheap. I mean, they're expensive, and I guess there's some questions as to whether they do any good.
10: Right, right. No, there's been a lot of criticism. And I think the day that was actually announced, there was another news outlet that did a news piece and did an article about the problems that the library was experiencing
9: yeah.
10: with groups of youth in the library, you know, fighting and causing problems. And, you know, and I think it's just really a lack of leadership to not reach out to other stakeholders to actually find out, hey, is this a program that's going to work, and what's going on at the library? And no, I really don't think that that's an effective, you know, program. And, you know, I'm the last person to say, you know, don't put a book in a kid's hands.
9: Right.
10: But no, and this certainly isn't going to be a program that's going to touch gun violence, you know. And not to mention the cost of this. And speaking of costs, you know, the other side of juvenile court, too, are the abuse and neglect cases. And so as a probate magistrate, I do adoption hearings. And what we're also seeing is an incredible delay in the cases, you know, that start off in foster care in juvenile court. And mm-hmm. the amount of time that it's taking those cases that end up in adoption to get over to our court for adoption. And there's a huge cost that's associated with that. There's a cost to those children
9: sure.
10: who end up with behavioral issues and, you know, need mental health treatment. But there's also a cost to the system, you know, in terms of what, you know, those children need. And, you know, that is something that really needs to be dealt with, too. We have really got to examine and make a difference in how those cases are being handled, too.
9: Gotcha.
10: So, and- yeah,
9: we only have a few minutes left, unfortunately. It's a lot of spots this morning, so don't. I'm not able to give you the time that you need. But if someone wants to get involved in your campaign and help out, what should they do?
10: Yeah, so they can go to lukinforjuvenilecourt.com and go to the website. There are lots of different ways to volunteer to help out, you know, and certainly vote. So the most important thing, like you said, Mike, is to vote, and vote, go all the way down the ticket. And yeah. so a lot of times, as you said, you know, people will vote at the top of the ticket. They don't go all the way down because they don't know a lot about these judicial races. But again, this race is so important because if we make a change here, we're not just changing one judicial seat. We are really potentially changing the way juvenile justice and juvenile crime is handled in Hamilton County.
9: Absolutely.
10: And we really need a change here because it has been a serious problem for years now.
9: Okay. Thank you so much, Susan Lukin, and good luck in yeah. the race. And maybe we'll have you back before it's over with if we can. I appreciate it.
10: Great. Thanks, Mike. Thanks for having me on. I appreciate it.
9: Okay. My pleasure. Yeah. I tell you what, that's a race that is one that is getting a lot of attention. So I'm glad I was able to have Susan on. Hey, we got to take a break, but when we get back, it's kind of sad. It really is. The last Reds report with our guy for all things Cincinnati Reds, Dave Yarnbrewster. We're going to talk about that when we get back. Mike Allen, Saturday Midday.
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2: Reflecting on a big meeting with China with the 1130 report, I'm Brady Hopkins. Breaking now, the White House has released a list of what it says President Trump accomplished during his summit with Chinese President Xi Jinping this week in Washington. It says Trump pressed Xi to produce more refined fuels with gasoline and diesel prices still high, but it's unclear whether the president got any commitments from Xi on China's support for Iran in the midst of the conflict.
4: President Trump and the First Lady playing host to their Chinese counterparts, taking Xi Jinping and his wife on a tour of America's National Archives, the nation's founding documents on display.
5: We're just comparing. Ours goes 250 years, which is great, and we're proud of it. But theirs goes 6,000 years.
4: The state visit had Trump rolling out the red carpet, a military review in the Rose Garden, followed by a tour of Trump's new South Lawn helipad.
2: That's ABC's Stephen Portnoy. It is time to check the roads, the latest traffic and weather together. Right now, we got an accident right now on the roadways. Got the right lane blocked on 75 southbound at Paddock Road. Doesn't look to be too much of a big issue right now, but just to be aware of it if you're heading in that direction. We also got some major construction spots right now for you to be aware of. 75 northbound and southbound are closed on just the outside of the edge of downtown Cincinnati. That is due to the Lynch Street Bridge being repaired. And also going to be Fort Washington Way and Freeman are closed as well as the Western Hills Viaduct. ODOT says to take I-71 to get to downtown. The right two lanes are also blocked on 75 north at the Ronald Reagan Cross County Highway. Also, the left lane block in the south direction is blocked beyond Galbraith at State Route 126.
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7: An absolutely beautiful fall afternoon setting on up as temperatures will top out right around that 70-degree mark. As we make our way into the evening and overnight hours, we go from the 60s down to the 50s and potentially the mid-40s for some early tomorrow morning. Good news is back to the 70s tomorrow afternoon. From your severe weather station, I'm 9 First Warning meteorologist Cameron Harden on News Radio 700. 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
2: 63 degrees right now here in Cincinnati. Beautiful weather tomorrow in Pittsburgh for the Bengals matchup against the Steelers with sunny skies with a high of 69. This game day forecast is brought to you by TLG Peterbilt Cincinnati, keeping customers for life. Cincinnati police shot and killed a man last night who was firing gunshots inside the Talbert House on Central Parkway Friday night. Officers arrived around 7 p.m. and they found the suspect who was actively shooting, but police thankfully said no one else was hurt and no officers were injured. The man has not been identified, and police are still investigating on why he went to the shelter, which provides housing and behavioral health services. And New Jersey's new Lieutenant Governor Dale Caldwell resigned on Friday after an investigation into allegations of sexual assault and ethical lapses.
8: Governor Mikey Sherrill demanded Caldwell resign after the investigation identified multiple violations of state policy, including making a romantic advance towards a staffer's female friend and seeking a promotion for a state employee he was dating. Sherrill announced the resignation at a news conference on Friday afternoon.
10: In my administration, we are committed to doing what is right, not what is politically expedient.
8: Sherrill and Caldwell, a Methodist pastor, took office just 8 months ago. The investigation into Caldwell's conduct began after an anonymous complaint 4 months later. Peter Haralambos, ABC News, New York.
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2: Here's a Reds update. The Reds lost to the Blue Jays last night 6-5, but Ellie De La Cruz swiped his 30th base of the season to become the fourth Red to have a season with 30 home runs and 30 stolen bases. The Reds are back at it this afternoon with pregame coverage on the big one starting at 2:07. College football tonight as UC opens Big 12 play as they host Kansas State at Nippert Stadium. 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Number 7 Ohio State kicking off in just about a half an hour. hour against Illinois at the Shoe in Columbus. 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And the Bengals tomorrow at AFC North play against the Steelers. 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Our next update at 12 o'clock with breaking news anytime. 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
1: Hey, we're back. Mike Allen, Saturday, midday closing minutes of same. We've only got about 3 minutes.
2: Same. I got you.
1: To the deluge of spots. Yeti, the Blue Jays beat the Reds yesterday 6-5. They play today at 3:07. I'll tell you, let me just say this and get it out of the way, Yid. I know you're going on to other things. I wanted to thank you for the time that you've spent with me doing this segment. From what I hear from people that listen, it's one of the most popular segments on the show. And I owe you, buddy, and I just want to thank you.
2: I love it. And you can repay me by next time you go to the ballpark, actually pay for the tickets.
1: Well,
2: just once.
1: It's funny you should mention that because
2: yes.
1: I was going to ask you. I mean, you're leaving, but I know you're still very, very influential in the Reds baseball community. I just wanted to tell you, if you do have an opportunity for free tickets, don't forget me, please, because I don't like to pay.
2: I know you don't like to pay, but just like you, that press pass is going away now, so I do have to pay.
1: Okay. Hey, listen, with respect to the Reds, boy, I'll tell you what, there's a lot of consternation, seemingly, if you believe what's going on in the blogs. But I was thinking, you know, if you're looking for hope with this team, you don't need to go any farther than the Chicago White Sox. I checked it, Yid. In the last 3 years, they have lost 324 games.
2: Yep.
1: 2023, 2024, and 2025. I mean, and they were in the hundreds. Hell, back in 2024, they lost 121 games. So it can be done.
2: Oh, it can be done. And as somebody told me earlier this season, these things are not always linear. So, you know,
1: sure.
2: They advanced last year. This year, maybe a step back. Next year, who knows? They could be the White Sox. They could be the Brewers. They could be the A's. It can happen. And you got a base here of players
1: you
2: can build around. I mean, Ellie De La Cruz, Mike, the season he has had is unbelievable. And September
1: really
2: he is having is crazy. The guy he became the fourth Red last night to join the 30-30 club,
1: that.
2: 30 home runs, 30 stolen bases. I mean, and that's some big names with him when you talk about Brandon Phillips and Barry Larkin and Eric Davis and
1: yep.
2: Now Ellie De La Cruz. I'm telling you, sometime in the next year or two, he is going to be the National League MVP. That is how good he is. And he has really stepped up batting right-handed this season as well. And I'll tell you, he's having one of the best seasons a Red, you know, has had in a long, long time.
1: And he's so exciting to watch. Yid, we are actually out of time. I mean, this is crazy.
2: Wow, how about that?
1: I know. But let me thank you again for everything you did to help me. And I'm going to miss doing this segment. And good luck to you, whatever you're going to do.
2: All right, Mike, I appreciate it. Now back to the commercials.
1: Okay. Yeah, back to the commercials. Mike Allen, 700 WLW.
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5: The Reds are in Toronto this weekend for the final series of this 2026 baseball season. And Cowboy, the elephant in the room, of course, is the labor agreement. Take a look into your crystal ball and tell me what you see. Will there be a salary cap? In fact, will there even be baseball in 2027?
7: My crystal ball says we play baseball in July. And I think, you know, that could be a worst-case scenario. It might be a best-case scenario. Who knows? I've been through this as a player. I've watched it. I've sat on the board. I've sat in the room with the owners on the other side. I've been to Washington. I've lobbied. I know how this works out. I mean, I was still playing when they canceled the World Series in 94, and I spent my winter lobbying congressmen and senators. And that's not really what you want to do. Right. I mean, I'm not a lobbyist. I'm a baseball player. I was for a while. What ultimately has to happen is somewhere along the line, whether it's the players or whether it's the owners, one faction, small market, big market, however you want to talk about it, somebody's got to decide that they want to play. And once the pressure gets to that point, then that's when decisions are made. But sometimes it takes a while to get to a point where you have some decision making. There's going to be a lot of posturing. There's going to be a lot of doomsday talk about, well, we're never going to play baseball again. We're not playing this season. Oh, that's all going to come out, and it's a lot of pressure tactics from both sides of the fence. Ultimately, I think we end up playing where you would normally have the All-Star break. Might even get into August, but I don't think that there is any way that either side would allow a postseason to be canceled again, because let me tell you something. There will be no more Mark McGwire and Sammy Sosa to bring baseball back.
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1: Shots fired at the Talbot House Friday night. With a 12 o'clock report, I'm Brady Hopkins. Breaking now, a suspect firing shots at the Talbot House on Central Parkway that led to Cincinnati police firing back and killing the suspect.
2: Cincinnati Interim Police Chief Adam Henney says they received multiple calls for an active shooting at the Talbot House in the 2800 block of Central Parkway about a quarter to eight on Friday night. He says SWAT and BEAT officers entered the building, encountered a suspect, a man firing rounds.
3: It's believed at this time that that suspect and the police engaged in gunfire, at which time the suspect was struck. And I was just informed that he is deceased.
2: The interim

0: will get chilly overnight. We'll dip down to the upper 40s again, back to the low 70s for your Sunday. 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
1: 65 degrees right now here in Cincinnati. Beautiful weather tomorrow in Pittsburgh for the Bengals matchup against the Steelers. Sunny skies with a high of 69. This game day forecast is brought to you by TLG Peterbilt Cincinnati, keeping customers for life. I-75 on the edge of downtown is shut down all weekend long as the closure is necessary for the replacement of the Lynn Street Bridge in the West End.
2: So if you're traveling northbound, I-75, the hard closure will be at exit 1D, which is US 50 West and River Road. If you're traveling southbound, the last exit, the point of closure is at Freeman Avenue, which is exit 1F.
1: Kathleen Fuller is with the Ohio Department of Transportation. The ramps to 75 have been shut down, and the highway will remain closed until 5 o'clock on Monday morning. And you can see a map showing the closures and the suggested detours at 700 WLW's page on X.
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1: The Reds are back at it this afternoon with pregame coverage on the big one at 2:07 in the second game of their last series of the season against the Blue Jays. And Ellie De La Cruz becomes the fourth Red in franchise history as he swiped his 30th base last night to have a 30-30 season with 30 home runs and 30 stolen bases. College football action this afternoon as UC opens Big 12 play tonight as they host Kansas State at Nippert Stadium. Kickoff at 7 o'clock. Pregame coverage on ESPN 1530 and moving to WLW after the Reds game. FC Cincinnati on the road tonight against Montreal, 7 o'clock start time on ESPN 1530. And the Bengals tomorrow in FC North play against the Steelers. Pregame coverage tomorrow morning at 9 o'clock right here on 700 WLW and ESPN 1530. 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
3: 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I shall make several statements in this show, leading into the final Saturday of Reds baseball of 2026. I have the inside pitch coming up at 2 o'clock. I will offer some thoughts on what has transpired in a very, in a lot of ways, embarrassing week for your Cincinnati Reds. It has been a very big week when it comes to voting, and the midterms are 38 days away. It started with a U.S. Court of Appeals, that would be the Cincinnati-based Sixth Circuit Court, reinstating an Ohio law requiring residents to present documentary proof of citizenship when registering to vote in the state motor vehicle offices. In other words, you go in the motor vehicle office, you got a license. They say, do you want to register to vote? Yeah. Okay. Well, we're going to use that license you just got. Ooh, okay. Or do you want to register to vote? Yeah. You got a license? Yes. Well, then you can register here to vote. But if you don't have a registered or some sort of document that proves that you are a resident of Ohio, well, now this tightens up that loop. Also this week, the Supreme Court allowed the Trump administration to use SAVE database to check voter citizenship for now. The SAVE Act, they've been trying to get that through Congress. The Republicans are weak-kneed. They can't even get it through their own caucus, let alone to a point where it would become law. And of course, John Thune, the Senate Majority Leader, another weak-kneed rhino, he would not call for the filibuster to be ended to get this through. So, again, if you wonder why things don't get done for your party in Washington, D.C., probably look no further than that. But anyway, the Supreme Court sided with the Trump administration in its push to use a controversial database to review state voter rolls for non-citizens. 6-3 decision by the Supremes. This overturned a lower court ruling. The impact on the upcoming election, probably nil. Federal law bars states from systematically removing ineligible voters from their voter registration list within 90 days of an election. And, of course, the November election is now just 38 days away. All of this while there was discovered more than 30,000 self-declared non-citizens registered to vote in this country. You're saying, Ken, that's a small number. Well, wait a minute now. Is it a small number in New Jersey alone? They found 6,600 self-identified non-citizens eligible to vote. So this remains a major topic going into the elections. And when we get to the state of Ohio and we're talking about these things, there's really only one person I want to move to get her opinion and see if there is some sort of substance to any of these illegal people registered to vote, of which Ohio had some. They had some. Rebecca Downs writes for the Daily Signal out of Columbus, Ohio, and she's kind enough to give us some of her time here on 700 WLW. And Rebecca Downs, how are you on this glorious Saturday?
4: I'm great. Thanks so much for having me. Wouldn't that be something, watching Ohio, an Ohio law be at the Supreme Court? That would be pretty exciting.
3: Yeah, it would be. It doesn't sound like it's going to happen before Election Day, though, does it?
4: Yeah. So it's actually interesting that you point out the Election Day timing, because that was what I took note of when I was first writing about this, right? About a month ago, there was a judge, a lower court judge, who said Ohio's Bureau of Motor Vehicle, kind of like, so their BMV, kind of like another state's DMV, they cannot require people who want to register in person at the BMV, they don't have to prove their citizenship, because his claim, his concern was that it was violating Voter Registration Act. Mm-hmm. Now, the dissenting judge in the appeals court case echoed that concern, but no, it was a 2-1 decision. The other two judges said, no, that was improperly applied. Now, this comes a lot of credit to Republican Secretary of State Frank LaRose. He appealed that decision immediately. He asked the court for a stay that was granted. Mm-hmm. So, yeah, it's important to note this is temporary. But from now until the midterms, and it's important to remember that in Ohio, early voting, it's going to start next, like, 10 days. It's going to start October 5th, I believe.
3: Yeah.
4: This law is allowed to remain in effect. And it's common sense, too.
3: Yeah. Yeah. Well, you know, they've been the Republicans have been trying to get this Save America Act passed, and they're not going to do it. They don't have the votes. They don't even have votes inside their own caucus to get it over the 50 vote threshold. But
4: don't get me started. Yeah.
3: But over and above that, a ruling like this week by the Sixth Circuit, and then on Friday you have the Supreme Court said, yes, okay, the Department of Homeland Security can continue its citizenship verification program. I think the SAVE Act is kind of what's happening on these other levels right now, as opposed to this giant SAVE Act, right?
4: That is a phenomenal point. I was actually going to make that my point, too, is that I'm looking at it from an Ohio-specific level. I want to give credit to Ohio in that while the SAVE America Act stalls in the Senate, mind you, the Republican-controlled Senate, so we could certainly have a conversation about who's to blame there with that.
3: Yeah.
4: But at least states like Ohio are trying to do what they can at the state level to make the Save America Act work there, right? Of course, we have Republican nominee for governor Vivek Ramaswamy. He proposed a state constitutional amendment for voter ID, which we do have in our state law already, but to enshrine it so that they can't get rid of it easily, like they did in Virginia, the Commonwealth there. There used to be voter ID, and then Democrats got rid of it. And this voter ID amendment, issue 3, is even something Democratic gubernatorial nominee Amy Acton agrees with. So credit there. But then when it comes to, I really like how you bring up your point, how, this is not only a win at the Supreme Court, right? We take our wins where we can. This does give us, I don't know if hope is too strong a word, because of course the ultimate goal is to see the Save America Act ultimately passed, but it shows you take wins where you can, you take applications to this law or the principles of the law that only citizens can and should be able to vote in our elections is at least in practice in some way. And credit to DHS Secretary Mark Lee Mullen, he's done a heck of a job with that. He's really been calling out states where there's a significant portion, and I would argue that even one or two people who shouldn't be voting is a big deal. But like more than one or two people voting when they shouldn't be, they've really been cracking down on that.
3: Well, for example, Reuters this past week, Reuters is a news agency, it reported more than 30,000 self-declared non-citizens would have been added to U.S. voter rolls since 2000. Okay, so if you've got 30,000 that need to be purged off the voting rolls. Okay, would that change the fate of a presidential election? No, but there are all these down ballot things that get right on down to local judgeships or city councils or whatever it may be. So I agree with you. I think if there's one person that's illegally voting, that's one too many. And by the way, these errors occurred among other states in Ohio. I know LaRose has been trying to clean up everything. But, you know, even with that kind of due diligence, you've got these kinds of things falling through the crack, right?
4: It's exactly. And his office has said, both, you know, in conversations with his office and also the press releases they put out there, that, you know, he has really tried to get on this. I remember even before I covered Ohio specifically, when I covered national news, I was paying attention to his efforts. But still, you know, nobody's perfect. No system is perfect. People are going to slip through the cracks, and it shows you, not that we want this to happen, but it is helpful to use these examples of being, see, this is a real life instance. This is not hyperbole. This is not a hypothetical. This cancels out your vote. This cancels out my vote. You know, it could happen. We need to get on top of this.
3: I think it's hilarious. The governor of New Jersey, Mikey Sherrill, who's...
4: she's somebody else.
3: Well, yeah. She's got problems inside her own administration, but...
4: That's true with the lieutenant governor. Yeah,
3: right. But she said 6,600 self-identified non-citizens were registered to vote. But then she qualifies, but fewer than 400 of those individuals cast ballots. Well, again, when you get down to local races, 400 votes... You don't need 400 votes to decide a city council seat. You don't need 400 to decide a state representative race. You might only need 200.
4: Sometimes that's the amount of people who vote. In really small or
3: And the mainstream media is trying to play this off as, well, it was bookkeeping errors, and it really wasn't an act of any kind of overt action to put these. But you and I both know.
4: Well, we don't know that, though.
3: No, but, I mean, come on. Yeah. Yeah. Where was your journalistic curiosity, in New Jersey, or for that matter, in Columbus or any place else this was going on? So
4: also, at best, giving them the benefit of the doubt, we don't know for sure if what they're saying is true. But even if it is, even if they're saying giving them the best benefit of the doubt, even if it's true, no harm, no foul.
3: Yeah.
4: It still wipes away trust in the system.
3: It does.
4: Americans will not have trust in the system. Why should
3: All right, we're chatting with Rebecca Downs from the Daily Signal. We're talking about voting.
4: Yeah.
3: As she mentioned, early voting is just a couple of weeks away. Look, there's been little in terms of polling on this Husted Brown race, but Qantas came out with one a couple of days ago. It's got Brown up 1 on Husted, which is well within the margin of error. I think most of the polling most of the polling on this race, whether it's Brown or Husted ahead, has been within the margin of error. So where do you see this race?
4: John Husted is a likable guy, not somebody, there are some Republicans in other states who some fellow Republicans might have strong feelings against. I don't see that being the issue with Husted. I think the concern is, is he really doing enough? And I don't think it's because he doesn't want it. I just think a lot of it is the momentum. It is a midterm election year that is historically not necessarily going to go great for Republicans. And Sherrod Brown only lost narrowly. And that's, Bernie Moreno, who won in 2024, was a great candidate. No disrespect to him, but I think it definitely also helped that he had Donald Trump's coattails in the 2024 presidential election. So I think it could potentially be a tough one for John Husted. I think the GOP and the NRSC, they got to get off their butts and really work for him. I'm not saying they're not doing that, but they cannot take anything about this race for granted. And then however it goes on election night will not surprise me. Yeah. So I think that's the true nature of a toss-up, right? That it could go either way and it would not surprise you.
3: The governor's
4: mentioned the margin of error, and I think that's where all the polls are. And that's why it's going to be one to watch.
3: Yeah, it's not when it comes to the governor's race. I mean, I'm looking at this Bowling Green poll that came out about a week and a half, 2 weeks ago. These are likely voters, not registered voters, likely voters.
4: That's important, yeah.
3: 1,000, they had Acton up 3 on Ramaswamy. Then Wedgwood polls, I have not heard of them, but we're going back into August.
4: I have not either.
3: We're going back into August for the numbers other than Bowling Green. And then there's all these odds markets, like Kalshi has Acton up big. I'm just, what's your sense of that race right now, this far out from election?
4: Oh, I used to be a big fan of watching the polls. Now I don't really believe the polls. My good friend, my colleague, he's got the Tony Kinnock cast. He has mentioned that there are many issues with polling and, how they sample Republicans and whatnot, and Republicans are even going to answer the phone.
3: Yeah.
4: I don't believe the polling on this. I believe the betting markets even less.
3: Yeah.
4: Vote Hub, for instance, on Wednesday night claimed that the governor's race is tilt Democrat. I think it could be a toss-up race. I'm not going with tilt Democrat. Now, of course, a toss-up means, or even a lean Republican means that Inyakin could still win. I don't think we can write that off, but I don't think it's tilt or lean Democrat. I think that's, and I think that that gets to, again, I'm not going to speak to anybody's intent or claim they're malicious when they're not, but I do think, consciously or not, these polls or these forecasts I really have a concern about if that's going to depress Republican sentiment and Republican voter turnout. I think they tried that in 2020 with Trump in that election.
3: Keep up the good work at the Daily Signal.
4: Thank you.
3: Rebecca Downs, she writes about Ohio politics, and she writes about it better than anybody I know. Stay well.
4: Thank you.
3: We'll be called,
4: Thank
3: okay?
4: you. You too.
3: Yeah.
4: Thank you. God bless.
3: Yeah. Frank LaRose has done a good job of trying to clean up the voter registering in this state, but there's still the, fall through the cracks. SAVE Act isn't going to pass. It just isn't. It's not going to pass. It's not going to pass in the next Congress. Mike Lee is a big proponent. He can yell and scream all he wants. It's just not happening. And so these little things along the way might be able to tighten it up. But election integrity is going to be an issue far past this election, regardless of what these lower court and in the case of the Supreme Court rules. Is the election in November going to be above board without any cheating? Nobody can guarantee that, can they? It is 12:24 on this Saturday. 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
17: Next. Hey, Alfie. What can I get for you?
18: Hey, Nora. 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
17: 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Mainly working here. You?
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21: A big closure on a major tri-state interstate highway. With the 1230 report, I'm Brady Hopkins. Breaking now, the Ohio Department of Transportation is making changes once again this weekend along I-75. Matt Reese gives us more.
22: If you drive the 6th Street Viaduct for your commute to Northern Kentucky, you'll need to make an adjustment. The ramp from eastbound US 50, aka the 6th Street Viaduct, to southbound 75 will close Sunday night about 8:30. Kathleen Fuller with the Ohio Department of Transportation.
23: Through early next year, sometime in January, and that is actually for the Brent Spence Bridge Corridor Project.
22: ODOT recommends taking the 5th Street exit downtown to Central Avenue and West 9th to enter 75 South. 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
21: Crews have also closed I-75 in both directions for the next step of the Lynch Street Bridge project on the west end, where the highway will not reopen again until 5 o'clock Monday morning, and ODOT is encouraging people to use I-71 to come to downtown Cincinnati. It is time to check the roads, the latest traffic and weather together. Right now, we got a couple accidents right now on the roadways. 471 northbound is restricted right now with the left lane blocked at US 50, 71, 75 and Columbia Parkway due to an accident. We also got an accident right now on 75 southbound where the right lane is blocked on right past Paddock and Seymour. Looks to be a little bit of a decent backup right now. We also got the major closure that I just updated you about moments ago. And the right two lanes are blocked 75 north. northbound at State Route 126 due to repairs and maintenance, and also the left lane of 75 southbound beyond Galbraith and State Route 126 is blocked due to repairs and maintenance.
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0: As we're moving into the afternoon hours, temperatures continue to slowly climb. We'll be in the 60s for most of the afternoon, topping out around 70 for your high. Sunny skies will make it feel nice and comfortable, but once the sun does dip, it will get chilly overnight. We'll dip down to the upper 40s again, back to the low 70s for your Sunday. From your severe weather station, I'm 9 First Warning meteorologist Cameron Harden on News Radio 700. WLW.
21: 66 degrees right now here in Cincinnati. Beautiful weather tomorrow in Pittsburgh for the Bengals game against the Steelers. Sunny skies with a high of 69. This game day forecast is brought to you by TLG Peterbilt Cincinnati, keeping customers for life. Rumpke leaders say a body was discovered Friday among incoming material at their recycling facility in St. Bernard. The plant was immediately shut down and authorities had been notified. Rumpke said in a statement there was no impact to the service and also said the body was a male and was not an employee of the company. The body has not been identified and has been taken to the coroner's office. St. Bernard and Elmwood police are investigating. And in the meantime, it is going to be a part of their time in Cincinnati that they will never forget. As kids undergoing treatment at Cincinnati Children's Hospital for life-challenging illnesses are in for a thrill tomorrow morning when they go for a ride in the Weiler Fast Lane. Here's Brian Combs.
1: They say the smiles on the faces of the kids make it all worthwhile. For the sixth year in a row, a supercar parade taking to the streets of the Tri-State Sunday morning with kids from Ronald McDonald House as the VIPs. Very important passengers.
3: It's great to see somebody who's dealing with these incredible life challenges just like let that wash away and just enjoy being in the moment.
1: Graham Weiler's the parade chairman. His ride Sunday morning, a Ferrari 849 Testarossa. All the kids doing the ride-alongs currently are in treatment at Children's Hospital.
3: It's just a day to celebrate them, and they really let loose. They jump up and down with excitement when they see the cars.
1: The supercars will line up for the Weiler Fast Lane Parade at Union Terminal Sunday morning. It steps off at 10:30. 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
21: College football action tonight as UC Bearcats open Big 12 play as they host Kansas State and Nippert Stadium with kickoff at 7 o'clock. Pre-game coverage on WEBN and will also be on 700 WLW after the Reds game. The Reds lost to the Blue Jays last night 6-5, but Ellie De La Cruz swiped his 30th base to become the fourth Red to have a season with 30 home runs and 30 stolen bases. They're back at it this afternoon with pre-game coverage on the big one starting at 2:07. 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And the Bengals tomorrow in FC North play against the Steelers. 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
3: 12:42 on this Saturday afternoon. Welcome back, 700 WLW. Down the road, what goes into the split-second decision-making inside the cockpit of a fighter jet that might or might not be used in an attack on Iran? We'll get into that much more. Inside pitch coming up, 2 o'clock, 2:06 actually, on 700 WLW. If you're paying attention to campaign ads, you know that here in Ohio, data centers are a big deal. But data centers are a lot of other things besides a hot political item. They are a major place where jobs occur. The race to build infrastructure behind artificial intelligence, creating a new boom for America's blue-collar workforce, as construction firms are scrambling now to try and fill jobs for these data centers. In fact, U.S. construction spending is projected to climb from $2.22 trillion this year to $2.85 trillion by 2031. So AI, again, showing us that that is a pathway to a good career. But how good? And are there other careers that just might be a little bit better right now? The guy that knows all about hiring, standing by to join us right now, David Cathy, is a partner with Unity Search Group. It's one of the top recruiting companies in the country. And I wanted to get him on the show today to talk about this. Data centers, AI, and jobs for you. David, how are you on this glorious Saturday?
11: Doing really well, Ken. Thank you again.
3: Yeah, no, I'm glad you're back with us. So, okay, I've always maintained this, that even in a bad economy, electricians, HVAC workers, plumbers, they're always going to be busy because things are always going to go wrong with the homes that we either rent or own. So just in a broad sense, this is a good time for companies that do that kind of work. And I don't think there's ever been a really bad time, has there?
11: I can't recall a really bad time because, as you said, you know, the economy keeps advancing, more apartments, more homes, more buildings continue to pop up. And with this big data center impact, you need these people because AI is not going to be able to do the work. And that's what all the buzz is about these days.
3: Yeah, these data centers, I keep reading about the expense. I mean, we're talking about anywhere from, I don't know, it's forecasting, it could be 10.7 million in 2025. It just seems like they're all popping up despite what people want and think about these data centers, but they're here. I don't think anybody's going to stop this kind of technology in these kinds of buildings. I think that boat has left the dock, don't you?
11: Yeah, it's not turning around to pick up the passengers who are left on the dock. I can tell you that. I mean, Ken, think about this. In 2026, and we're not done with 2026 yet, but the projection is, and this is just U.S. construction, okay? It's $2.2 trillion industry. In 5 years, it's projected to be a $2.85 trillion industry, with industrial construction, which is what data centers fall under, mm-hmm. is going to be $684 billion with a B, which is roughly 25% of that industry segment. This is not going to slow down. They are going to continue to build, and they're going to continue to expand.
3: Yeah, it is a self, I guess, generating kind of a business, because these structures they build, they always need maintenance. They're always add-ons. I think someone once described them as a constant construction project. So this is a business that is not like, okay, I'm one and done and I'm moving on to something else. This is going to be a business that's going to hire a lot of people and may even turn the economy around here a little bit.
11: Well, it's the reshuffling of our labor market, right? Because we're talking about AI, we're talking about these data centers. And, you know, I'm sure you and I in the past have talked about, you know, white collar jobs and are they going away? And, you know, you need to lean into AI to enhance your skill set. Well, some of those jobs might go away. Conversely, we're just reshuffling it over to what we would, and I'm using air quotes here, say blue collar work, some specialists in that space. So again, you let off with HVAC technicians, plumbers, people who lay concrete and slabs, heavy machinery in order to get the pad sites ready and build roads into these places. That is going to continue to take off. Get your kids into an area like that.
3: Yeah, right. And that is an ever-evolving business. Just, for example, you mentioned pouring concrete. I mean, it's not like that business is not advanced past the days of the Roman Colosseum or whatever that thing was built out of. I mean, this is a business that, too, has to rely on it. All of these, quote-unquote, blue-collar jobs, if you're employed or you're the employer or business owner, you darn well better be using AI, because I guarantee you your competitor will be. So this whole thing about, well, AI is going to cost white-collar jobs and they're coming after me. Well, no, it's non-discriminatory. You either embrace it or you get engulfed by it. And I would think it's going to happen just to these quote-unquote blue-collar jobs as it would to white-collar jobs. Am I wrong?
11: No, you're not wrong at all. And you pointed something out, and I'm gonna pause on that for a second, which is, it's the sophistication of the blue collar jobs that they're coming with now. It's not just throw out some concrete, but they are becoming more and more sophisticated. So let's think about the downstream impacts, or actually the upstream impacts from that. You have apprenticeships, you've got technical schools, you've got community colleges. Well, now the expectation is that these schools are going to have to hire more teachers, professors. Mm-hmm. And so there's a trickle-down economic impact of all of this blue-collar work. Where are these students going to come from? The capital to build these facilities, every private equity firm is getting in on them, right? Yeah. So the capital is going to be there. It's the labor demand that's not going to be able to keep up with it, and we're going to start to see an increase in salaries, hourly rates, professors teaching these in our community colleges across the U.S.
3: I think absolutely. Yeah, it's here. It's happening. And if you're not happening with it, well, I think you're going to be left at the post, as they say in horse racing. David Cathy, it's always great catching up with you. Good insight into all of this. Stay well. We need to hear your voice, okay?
11: Thanks, Ken. You have a great day.
3: Yeah, you too. I mean, you need advanced technology and workers that are trained in it to make these places. I mean, I'm reading right here, even the most advanced technology depends on physical infrastructure. And in some places, electricians are making $120,000 a year in base pay. So don't discount any of that. If you're coming out of school with a degree that may not be applicable for anything that's going to get you money, learn a skill. You don't necessarily have to go to learn a skill. You don't need to go to college. 12:50 on this Saturday afternoon, News Radio 700 WLW.
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7: All right, Tony Pike, looking at the game from last week, the Bengals beating the Texans. Your point from a former player, the Texans put up 31 points on the Bills the week before. Bengals hold them to six last week. What happened and how did they do that?
8: Well, they did two things. They pressured the quarterback and they limited the running game. They made Houston one-dimensional. Houston running backs in that game last Sunday combined to carry the ball 14 times for just 18 yards. So they made them one-dimensional, and then they made the quarterback uncomfortable. They were credited with pressuring C.J. Stroud 41 times.
7: Wow.
8: In the last 6 years, the Bengals averaged 12 quarterback pressures per game. They got to the C.J. Stroud, to the quarterback of the Texans, 41 different times. It's almost impossible to play the quarterback position when you're pressured that much. You can't settle your feet. It's just not an easy thing to do. So the defense, in stopping the run and pressuring the quarterback, played a big part.
7: All right, and this week it's in Pittsburgh. I think the Bengals are favored a little bit. But you got the new coach there, new-look Steelers, old-look Aaron Rodgers. What do you do to beat the Steelers on Sunday?
8: I think the path to victory is the same as to what you just had. If you can limit the Steelers' running game, Aaron Rodgers is 42 years old. They want to be able to run the ball and control the clock. If you stop the run and make Aaron Rodgers, who is much more of a statue in the pocket than what C.J. Stroud was, you're going to have a good opportunity to get that pass rush home, create some havoc on the defensive side of the ball. And then offense, this is normally the week historically where the offense starts to click and the offense starts to find it. I would expect them to operate at a very high level as well, but it starts with the defense and making those Steelers one-dimensional.
7: Okay, and a question I wanted to ask you. I'm all for rules and regulations. I get it. The NFL fined T. Higgins and Ja'Marr Chase this week for, I don't know, ticky-tack stuff. I mean, it seems to be out of control. You can't celebrate or do anything if you score. Your point or your thoughts on that?
8: Yeah, it feels like certain things are allowed and then other things are not allowed. Look, this is a hard enough sport. It's a physical sport. I don't see an issue in letting guys have a little fun when they make good plays or big plays. So I always think the NFL oversteps just a little bit because of the nature of the game. You got to give guys a chance to celebrate the good as well.
7: Yeah. All right. And is this an easy game on Sunday, beating the Steelers, or is this one of the tougher ones for the year?
8: On paper, you would think with the rosters it should be an easy win, but it's an AFC North rivalry. It's the Pittsburgh Steelers.
7: Sure.
8: You kind of throw everything else out. You know it's going to be a physical, grinding-type game. So anytime you play a team in the AFC North, and we've seen this in recent years with the Browns when they play the Bengals, there's just something that changes or something that clicks. You know you got to go to their building where they're on edge right now, being 1-1. Their backs are against the wall.
7: Yep.
8: You got to match that intensity. It's a game they should win, but it's never easy in the AFC North.
7: All right, Tony Pike, Bengals Update. We'll talk to you next Friday. Thank you so much.
8: Yes, sir.
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3: Reflecting on a big meeting with China with a 1 o'clock report on Brady Hopkins breaking now. The White House has released a list of what it says President Trump accomplished during his summit with Chinese President Xi Jinping this week in Washington. It says Trump pressed Xi to produce more refined fuels with gasoline and diesel prices still on the rise, but it's unclear whether the president got any commitments from Xi on China's support for Iran in the midst of the war.
4: President Trump and the First Lady playing host to their Chinese counterparts, taking Xi Jinping and his wife on a tour of America's national archives, the nation's founding documents on display.
9: We're just comparing. Ours goes 250 years, which is great, and we're proud of it. But theirs goes 6,000 years.
4: The state visit had Trump rolling out the red carpet, a military review in the Rose Garden, followed by a tour of Trump's new South Lawn helipad.
3: That is ABC's Stephen Portnoy. It is time to check the roads, the latest traffic and weather together. Right now, roads are a little bit messy right now on this Saturday afternoon. Got an accident on 471 northbound where the left two lanes are blocked on 471 at US 50 to 71.

0: the details.
1: It's the perfect opportunity to put the phone down, get the kids away from the TV for a few hours, and maybe even pick up a new hobby. Wreckfest Cincinnati is set for Sunday afternoon at Sawyer Point. Attendees will get to try their hand at more than 15 niche sports as experts provide more information about these games that are available across the greater Cincinnati area. There will also be food trucks, music, and a trail of sports from the Serpentine Wall down to the pickleball courts. Admission is free. The event runs from noon until 6 o'clock. I'm Rick Uccino, News Radio 700 WLW.
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0: Here's a Reds update. The Reds lost to the Blue Jays last night, 6-5. They'll be back at it this afternoon with pregame coverage on the big one starting at 2:07. And Ellie De La Cruz becomes the fourth Red in franchise history to have 30 home runs and 30 stolen bases in the same season. College football action tonight as the Bearcats open Big 12 play as they host Kansas State at Nippert Stadium. Kickoff at 7 o'clock with pregame coverage on WEBN and will also be on 700 WLW after the Reds game. FC Cincinnati on the road tonight against Montreal. 7 o'clock start time on ESPN 1530. And the Bengals tomorrow in AFC North play against the Steelers. Pregame coverage tomorrow morning at 9 o'clock on 700 WLW and ESPN 1530. Our next update is at 1:30 with breaking news anytime. I'm Brady Hopkins, News Radio 700 WLW.
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2: 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Counting down to Reds baseball inside pitch coming up in about an hour. And then all the action from Toronto next to the last game of the season for your Cincinnati Reds. 1:30, we're going to get into everything leading up to where the Reds are this year. It has been a bad week for this franchise. Don't let anybody steer you any different on that particular opinion. It has been a bad week. It's been a bad decade, but it's been a particularly bad week for that franchise. Anyway, we'll get into that at 1:36. You know, I mentioned that it was 1:08, but as you and I both know, it's 5 o'clock somewhere. There's one for you. There's one for me. Oh. Woo, there's one for the ages.
3: Pop a top again.
2: You sing it, AJ. We'll be sipping it.
3: I've just got time for one more round.
2: Set them up, my friend. Then what happens?
3: Then I'll be gone and you can
2: let some other fool sit down. Well, you know what? He is gone, isn't he? Not doing any more touring. AJ, Alan Jackson. The thing that's going on, and I call it a thing. I don't know. It's not a war. It's not a conflict. It's a conflict. It's not a war. I mean, people want to label it a war. We don't have boots on the ground in Iran. It is basically aerial attacks that take place over in that part of the world. And some of them are conducted by the United States Air Force. We dropped a bunch of bombs, our B-2 bombers, from St. Louis to Iran back in February. Blowed it up real good. But yet, that thing is still not over with. And a lot of people think, why don't we just, you know, go over there and just wipe it off the map and be done with it? Not as easy as it sounds. These are missions flown by human beings, and sometimes those human beings inside the cockpit of a plane, sometimes things don't go right. My next guest will be the first to tell you. Anthony Dyer is a retired combat special missions aviator, veteran advocate, and author of the book Moonchild, The Roots and Wings of a United States Air Force Combat Special Missions Aviator. And I wanted to get him on today, not only because of what may transpire militarily over there the next several weeks and months, but also the decisions he had to make in his time in the air. And he's flown a lot of missions, 200 combat missions. But also how split-second decisions and the right decisions are things you and I have to make in less military terms, but certainly in our everyday lives. So I wanted to get Anthony on to talk about that, talk about what's going on in Iran. And here he is. Anthony Dyer, how are you on this glorious Saturday?
4: Hey, I'm pretty good. Yourself, Ken?
2: If I could be better, it would have to be something not known to man at this time. I'm just kind of high on everything, right? You know what that's like, Anthony? You know what that's like, right?
4: Yeah, I tell people I'm still vertical. I'm still happy, you know? Yeah,
2: absolutely. Wake up, you win. Now, let's talk about special ops. We hear a lot about special ops. You know, when people talk about the military, sounds like people operating under the cover of night with secret missions. Can you just, for us, the lay people of this land, just break down, what are special ops?
4: Yeah. So special operations is under the whole thing is called the United States Special Operations Command. So you have, you know, the Naval Special Warfare, which is like your SEALs and guys like that. You have the Army Special Forces, the Green Berets and Rangers, and then like the 160th, their aviation part of that.
2: Okay.
4: And then for the Air Force, for example, it's Air Force Special Operations Command. And in that, you have a lot of aircraft that support those unconventional forces, like the one, for example, I used to fly on the AC-130 gunship, which provided close air support for those unconventional forces. I like to refer to them as super ninjas, you know?
2: Yeah. So for example, when we dropped all of those bombs on Iran back in the early part of this year, that would be a special ops, right? B-2s flying from St. Louis over to Tehran and back. That would be a special op, right?
4: So I would say that came from a different command. You know, it wasn't necessarily a special operations command, but I think a good sort of paints a picture would be like the combat search and rescue mission that happened deep in Iran on 8th of April of this year. And, you know, unfortunately, I had the privilege to fly on that helicopter as well, the PAFOC HA-60G, which had its last flight yesterday, I heard. But, you know, the whole motto behind that mission is these things we do that others may live. And, you know, awesome group of people I used to have the privilege and honor to fly with there.
2: Yeah. Now, how long have you been outside of the Air Force? Are you retired?
4: Yeah, I retired 1 December of 21, and I started my day job here at Canada Air Force Base doing the flight simulators, training our future air commandos here.
2: Gotcha. And you were an aviator, so that means you flew planes, right?
4: Yeah. So I was what we used to be known as the aerial gunner, and then they combined it with the flight engineer load master career field. So really you have this jack of all trades doing all those different different jobs on the aircraft. And, you know, back in the day on the gunship, for example, you know, we flew with 13 crew members. So you have this sort of, you know, organized chaos fashion of, close air support. Next thing you know, you're running down 45 pounds on our enemy from thousands of feet in the air. And again, it was all in the, you know, the spirit of getting our nation's best back home to their family.
2: Now, it's saying here that you flew over 200 combat missions. So you're flying these combat missions, I'm guessing where? It's in the Middle East somewhere, right?
4: Yeah, and I put in the sort of how the title Moonchild of the book there came to be was because of, you know, flying over Afghanistan. The moon was always a lighthouse for me, you know what I mean? And it would always highlight the tracer fire and, you know, the terrain and things like that. And also my sort of get well point in flying when we would get lost and stuff like that. So, yeah, it's sort of symbolic, but I did Afghanistan, Iraq, and as well as East Africa. And on the East Africa was the helicopter side of things.
2: Well, I know this is easy to say, and sometimes people just say it because there's nothing else to say, but I thank you for your service to our country. There aren't enough of Anthony Dyers out there, so I thank you for that. Now, you're in the cockpit. You got to make split-second decisions, and they're life and death decisions, a decision whether or not to get the mission back home successfully or for it go in another direction. How did you handle split-second decisions inside the cockpit? What skills did you have to do that?
4: So that's a great question. And, I tell people in these, like, sort of scenarios, like my first shoot was we mostly come out at night, you know, mostly I tell people for the gunship, but we were in northeastern Afghanistan. And what it was, long story short, there was three Taliban members that had explosive packs on advancing towards the Green Berets, you know. And next thing you know, within, I think it was like 7 seconds or so, we're getting the 40 millimeter out and, took care of the enemy there. So our guys could get home to their family. But when things go wrong, right, when everything's against you, the weather, the emergency procedures, anything, and even bad luck, I tell people my EP mantra would be, you know, aviate, navigate, and communicate. And to translate that to life, I would say, you know, keep yourself going and take care of the immediate problem. And you know, I was like, hey, I'm still flying this aircraft.
2: Yeah, no, understandably so. And so, as you said, you can apply that in your everyday life. Now, it might not be trying to track down some guys with explosive backpacks. It may not be a dogfight in the air. It just might be day-to-day problems here. Hey, I got to make this decision at work if I don't make the right decision. And so you got to stay in the moment. I think it's all about staying in the moment. Is it not, Anthony?
4: Yeah. I would say that, you know, in that immediate moment, also the navigate part of that, right, would be like, okay, this bad thing happened. Okay, I can't change anything about now, but I can affect where I'm going, right? Like it doesn't determine your final outcome. So, you know, where you are, need to go and communicate. You know, I tell people always translate that problem. That's the best way to stay in the air and just keep going, you know?
2: Yeah, no, absolutely. And if you're thinking about what happened a day ago or what might happen tomorrow, that's when people normally, not just in the military, but normally, you know, average folks like us, that's when we get hurt. Now, you have to have a sense of calm. And I would think that there is focus on the mission, but you're not going to be able to focus on the mission and remain effective if you don't have a sense of calmness. You have to not only know what you're doing, but also have the emotions in check so you can accomplish what you have to do. How much is staying calm in the moment? How much did that help you?
4: I would definitely say that helped me tremendously, you know, and there's a point in training, you know, like when you're going through it, they're making it as hard as they can because there's just some things they can't simulate in the, you know, realness of combat. But when these things happen, you know, like when the worst happens and everything's getting crazy, like you realize in that moment, like, hey, I've been here before 100, you know, times in training, you know, and that's why I like my day job here is I get to create those scenarios and, you know, put the air crew in those scenarios. So when it happens for real, they're like, you know what? I've been here 100 times in training. It's just another Friday, right? So let's go get it.
2: 27 hours in the air, it says here. In addition to what made up those 200 combat missions, one of those was associated with the Air Force's 2018 Jolly Green Rescue Mission of the Year recognition. What was the Jolly Green Rescue Mission? What was that?
4: Yeah, so we were in East Africa, and at this point I was on the PAFOC helicopter, and what it was there was about 40 special operations guys, and they had convoyed out, and they took a lot of heavy machine gun fire as well as mortars, and, you know, I tell people on that day we saw the best side of combat search and rescue. We saved 5 guys, and then, you know, I saw the worst side of when we got back when American passed on the operating table. You know, that's some brother, someone's son, someone's friend, and I tell people, like, you know, one of the Air Force core values is service before itself, and I truly didn't know what that meant to that day, so I think it's always important to remember our fallen, you know.
2: How difficult is it? Because you know what's going on in Iran right now, and, you know, there's a diplomatic solution, I think, that would be good if indeed all sides would agree to the terms of it. There's also a military resolution to this. And I think sometimes civilians say things like, you know what, why don't we just bomb the hell out of those people and just come home and gasoline will go down $3 a gallon and life goes back to normalcy. It's not that easy, is it?
4: No, 100%. You know, and I've never really studied foreign diplomacy and stuff like that. But I will say, like, that, you know, hindsight, I would choose, you know, diplomacy 10 out of 10 times. And, you know, the question that has to be answered, I don't know if it's to our lawmakers or whoever, but basically, like, you know, what do we do when we're on the 100th negotiation and we still don't have this thing figured out, you know? So I don't know the answer to that. But, yeah, again, I would choose diplomacy if I could. And sometimes there is no other option than war, you know?
2: Yeah, well, we'll see how that plays out. But again, your book, Moonchild, The Roots and Wings of a USAF, that would be United States Air Force, Combat Special Missions Aviator, is out right now. I'm guessing it's on Amazon and any other place you can find a book, right?
4: Yeah, Ken, you can find it at anthonypdyer.com, and it'll take you to the Amazon link. And if you don't mind, I'd like to sort of make a personal call to action here. There's a talking about our nation's best. You know, there's this organization that's close to my heart, and it's called the Special Operations Warrior Foundation. And what that is they take care of the families of those of our nation's fallen, our very best. You know, so, you know, being my brother's keeper was a mission I had on the gunship there, and I intend to continue that as I get out. And I tell people, you know, the redemption you find today could be the hope that saves someone's tomorrow.
2: I like that. I like that, Anthony. Where can people find information about that that organization you just talked about? How can they track that down?
4: Yes, it's at specialops.org.
2: Specialops.org. Gotcha. Anthony, good luck with the book. And again, thanks for all the hours and days and weeks and years that you put into helping us live a peaceful life. And hopefully we can talk down the road. Thanks.
4: I'd love to. Thank you again.
2: You betcha. Moonchild, Roots and Wings of a United States Air Force Combat Special Missions Aviator. We all make split decisions. We have to. Again, it's not like split decisions. I got to shoot this guy before he shoots me. Although sometimes maybe, but not like that, which is something we do in our day-to-day lives. Anyway, sounds like a good book. It's just out. I'm going to read it. Maybe you will too. We're at 1:22 on this Saturday afternoon and counting down to Reds baseball. The inside pitch begins at 2:00, 2:07 actually, on 700 WLW.
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26: Iran making an apparent offer on the Strait of Hormuz with a 130 report on Brady Hopkins breaking now. Iran is apparently making a new offer to the United States to reopen the Strait of Hormuz as the conflict has escalated in the Middle East.
27: This morning, Iran claims to be offering a new off-ramp in the war, a pledge to reopen the Strait of Hormuz in 7 days if the U.S. agrees to terms similar to the ones Trump signed over the summer before a short-lived ceasefire collapsed. That, as U.S. Central Command says, dozens of ships are now safely transiting the strait each day, and the flow of crude oil has topped 85% of what it was before the war began.
26: That's ABC's Stephen Portnoy. It is time to check the roads, the latest traffic and weather together. Right now, roads are accident-free right now on this Saturday, this beautiful Saturday afternoon. Got some major construction spots for you to be aware of. 75 southbound and northbound are closed in both directions just outside of downtown Cincinnati on the west side, and that is due to the Lynn Street Bridge reconstruction project, and that is going to be closed all weekend long. We also got another couple spots for you to be aware of. The right two lanes are blocked on 75 northbound at State Route 120. 26 on the Ronald Reagan Cross County Highway due to repairs and maintenance, and the left lane is blocked on 75 southbound beyond Galbraith Road and State Route 126 due to repairs and maintenance. And now let's check out your latest forecast.
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28: As we're moving into the afternoon hours, temperatures continue to slowly climb. We'll be in the 60s for most of the afternoon, topping out around 70 for your high. Sunny skies will make it feel nice and comfortable, but once the sun does dip, it will get chilly overnight. We'll dip down to the upper 40s again, back to the low 70s for your Sunday. From your severe weather station, I'm 9 First Warning meteorologist Cameron Harden on News Radio 700. WLW.
26: 70 degrees right now here in Cincinnati. Beautiful weather tomorrow in Pittsburgh for the Bengals matchup against the Steelers with sunny skies with a high of 69 degrees. 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
26: Here's a Reds update. The Reds are back at it tonight. Pre-game coverage on the big one starting at 2:07 this afternoon. Ellie De La Cruz became the fourth Red in franchise history to swipe to have 30 home runs and 30 stolen bases in the same season. College football action tonight is the Bearcats build with Big 12 play as they host Kansas State at Nipper Stadium. Kickoff at 7 o'clock. Pre-game coverage on WEBN and will also be on WLW after the Reds. FC Cincinnati on the road tonight against Montreal. 7 o'clock start time on ESPN 1530. And the Bengals tomorrow at AFC North play against the Steelers. Pre-game coverage tomorrow morning at 9 right here on 700 WLW and ESPN 1530. 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
23: Stone Statement Saturday Afternoon Extravaganza. Welcome back. Ken Brew, 700 WLW. Inside pitch leading into the last, actually next to the last, game of the 2026 season for your Cincinnati Reds. That's coming up at 2:07 today. First pitch, 3:07. I don't know. That's just what those are the goofy start times they have in Toronto. Like, it makes a difference. I don't care. It is 2:07 for the inside pitch. Stay tuned for all of that. We have college football going on right now. Up in Columbus, about 130 to go before halftime. Ohio State 21, Illinois 10. So the Illini are hanging in there. Ohio State with the ball, first and 10 from the Illini 42. Coming up, we've got the UK. UK is on the field. Actually, UK kicked off about 45 minutes ago. UK is playing South Alabama right now in Lexington. And look, it's been a good start for Will Stein and his group. It really has. You know, they've had a couple of upsets, to say the least. Texas A&M, that was, as they say, nothing to sneeze at. But it's a rebuilding thing that's going on at UK, and it's going to take an up and a down and all kinds of things like that for UK to be a consistently good team in football, but it can be done. It can be done. 7-7 is the score in Lexington as the second quarter has just begun. 7-7, UK and South Alabama. 3:30, we've got Miami at home with Connecticut. Did you see the story this week that Miami was offering cash money, big cash money, to join the American Athletic Conference and leave the MAC? Miami wanted out of the MAC, wanted in the American Athletic Conference. You know, the conference UC left to join the Big 12. The official word from the AAC is they are not in expansion mode, but Miami getting a little restless with the MAC. We have a couple of games underway. Thomas More College is at Hillsdale. And then at 7 o'clock tonight, we've got Kansas State at Nippert against UC. Both teams are undefeated. Kansas State 3-0. They have scored a lot of points. I mean, a lot of points so far in the 2026 college football season. Just totaling up right here. Looks like they have scored 136 points. In three games, they have beat Nicholls State at home to open 71-3. Then they welcomed in Washington State, hardly a powerhouse, beat them 34-7. And then beat Tulane last week by 11, 31-20. So, like everyone else, they are off and running in the Big 12. This is their first conference game. This is the University of Cincinnati's first conference game. Scott Satterfield knows it is a different kind of beast
10: when you leave the out-of-conference games behind and jump inside Big 12 play?
14: And, you know, certainly when you get into Big 12 play, they're all good. They're all good coaches, good players. We know how competitive it is in this league. So I'm sure this will be another one of those tight games. And, you know, for us, and unfortunately, you know, we're playing at home, which is awesome. And, you know, should be a special night at Nippert.
10: Yeah, they, you know, it's been talked about a lot on this station, been talked a lot about on ESPN 1530. They didn't look good in the first half against Miami last week. They got themselves together, finished up getting a win, played that game, as you know, at the home of FC Cincinnati, TQL Stadium. How good is the University of Cincinnati? And I think you look at this team and you say, it's better, I think, than any team that Scott Satterfield has had. I don't know what they got out of the games they have played so far. Boston College seemed like a decent opening opponent. And last week, as I mentioned, Miami made them break a sweat. So this is going to be a real test to see exactly how good Scott Satterfield's team is. They have a terrific offensive line. I think that's beyond debate. I think J.C. French has benefited from that. He seems to be a mobile quarterback. Doesn't seem to throw the ball, you know, in bad situations. So we'll see. Many more tough games to come, first of which is 7 o'clock tonight at Nippert Stadium. And we'll keep you up to date on scores as they progress throughout the rest of this afternoon. Now, I mentioned FC Cincinnati. FC Cincinnati tonight is at Montreal. Montreal is the worst team in the Eastern Conference. Cincinnati shouldn't get too pumped up about that because they are the number 9 seed inside the Eastern Conference. Only 9 teams make the playoffs. Right now, with 33 points, they're essentially tied for 8th with Red Bull New York. But they're only 1 point ahead of New York City, which is in 10th place. And if, you know, the playoffs were to occur right now, New York City were to leap over Cincinnati, FCC be on the outside looking out. The way the playoffs work in MLS, because I know it's a little convoluted with the way they do business, but the top 7 seeds in each conference automatically qualify and go into a round 1 best of 3. If you're seed 8 or 9, and again, right now, FC Cincinnati is 9, you have to then compete in a single elimination wild card match to get that 8th spot in the round 1 series. So this is a huge game tonight. They're all big, but this is a huge game tonight. One, they're playing a greatly outmanned opponent. Montreal has a lot of players that will not be on the field tonight. FC Cincinnati will have a significant number, but Montreal was devastated, so much so that this week Montreal petitioned the MLS to postpone tonight's game to a later date after this international window closes. A lot of this stuff with the international windows and all, it goes away next year when MLS gets on the same schedule as the EPL. They're going to come back in, I guess, January and play a short season from January to June, then take the month of July off, and then start the full season in August. And so soccer in America has always been a victim of the international game, the game that is controlled by FIFA, both in rules and in terms of clock, month, week, things like that. So next year, when they get on the same clock as EPL, a lot of this international window, where are players going, all of that ceases because it too will observe an international break, just like what FIFA orders for these players to go play for their national squads, wherever they may be. But my point is, Montreal right now will have about 3 players on its bench tonight. They've been devastated. They tried to get this thing postponed. They could not. FC Cincinnati is missing some players tonight, too. Some significant players, sure. Kevin Denke, for example, will not be with FC Cincinnati tonight. So all of that factors into, you know, accumulating points, which is what they really need to do right now. Here's Pat Noonan on that.
15: I think if we're talking about getting the highest possible seed, then you can say If that's what we want our reality to be, then yeah, that's must win in this moment. So it's an important game with where we're at. That'll be the that's going to be the reality for the remainder. So I'll sound like a broken record there, but we have to get results.
10: All of that is transpiring tonight on ESPN 1530. Tommy G with the play-by-play, live and direct from Montreal. So that's the local thing in a nutshell. Indiana, by the way, played Friday night and beat Northwestern 29-23 up in Bloomington. But the bigger story here, besides the win, is Turbo Richards, their very talented running back, hurt his leg. How long he's going to be out? I mean, at this point, they can't determine. And even if they could, I don't think they would tell you anyway. One interesting thing that transpired in the last few minutes. Texas Tech, which of course is school of some repute, you know, the Brendan Sorsby case and all that, but we'll see Texas Tech in town here in a couple of weeks. Linebacker Austin Romaine today returned two interceptions for touchdowns on consecutive passes thrown by the Sam Houston State quarterback. That was in the opening minute of the second quarter today. Back-to-back throws intercepted by Texas Tech linebacker Austin Romaine, both pick sixes. I don't know if that's a record, but if it's not, I'd like to see one that is. Man, maybe somebody did it three throws in a row. I don't know. Nevertheless, Texas Tech 21, Sam Houston State University 14 in a thriller in Lubbock at the half. All right, stand by. We've got some bookkeeping to go, and then it will be time for the Inside Pitch. 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
23: Always love our get-together with the Bengal head coach, Zach Taylor. All right, Coach, this will be your 13th game, I think it is, coaching against the Pittsburgh Steelers. It'll be your first where Mike Tomlin is not the head coach of the Steelers. Do they look different? Are they the same? Preparing against Mike McCarthy?
31: Well, it's interesting that it's a lot of the same players, you know, so you have that feel of a very similar team you played in the past. They did a really good job rushing the passer with the front. So I'm sure there's some nuances that will take shape over the course of the season with the new coaching staff. But right now, a lot of those same players, you know, are still tough to play against.
23: You had Andre Yoshivas go down. He's going to be out for the next number of weeks. And you've talked about how much you like the depth in that receiver's room. You know, the one thing I kept thinking about over and over when people were talking about it and listening to your press conference a day or two ago is, you know, it's too bad for him, but this is an incredible opportunity for one of those other guys in that locker room.
31: It is, you know, and it is tough because Yoshi does a lot of things that are kind of unsung that really help us on offense. But you're right, now it's an opportunity for some guys, Dante, Colby, some of the tight ends to step up and play a bigger role. And we trust them to be able to do that. And so I'm excited to watch them get that opportunity.
23: When it comes to penalties, that was another thing you talked about, especially early on first down. Offensive penalties. And we know the crowd will be the crowd in Pittsburgh. We've all been there 1,000 times. What does a coach say to a team about penalties?
31: Well, you just have to point out that how much that lack of discipline hurts you. We had 3 penalties on 3 consecutive drives in the first half on the road against a good defense that sets you back and take points off the board. And you can watch some of these early opponents the Steelers had. They had similar issues. And so it takes points off the board. So just, I think everybody understands that. Nobody wants to pill. Nobody wants to jump off sides. Nobody wants to false start. I get all that. But we just got to be locked in and everyone be on the same page with the communication.
23: You know, I'm kind of curious as a play caller, when you start 1st and 10, and now all of a sudden you're 1st and 20 or you're 1st and 15. On that first down, not every time. I understand it depends on the situation of the game. But how does that change your thinking about what you want to accomplish now on first down when you're 1st and 20 or 1st and 15 compared to 1st and 10?
31: It depends on the situation of the game. It depends on the opponent. I mean, truly, there's a lot of things that go through your mind. That's one of the harder ones because you were never anticipating that. You're never on a 1st and 10 anticipating to be in a 1st and 20 after a penalty. That's, you know, you might think, okay, maybe the run's a negative yardage run. I'm in 2nd and 11, but those are the ones you have to prepare for during the week. If we're in this situation, what are they going to play? What do we want to call to get ourselves back on track?
23: Game's all about matchups, at least through the first 2 games. Your defense has done an incredible job of pressuring the quarterback through at least 2 games. The Steelers' offense has had a hard time protecting Aaron Rodgers. On paper, it looks like a good matchup for the Bengals.
31: Well, we don't play it on paper.
23: I got you.
31: Preaching that to the guys, you know, and there's a lot of things that I think have looked good for us going into the season, and our guys have stepped up and taken advantage of the opportunities. And the one thing I've preached to them is it doesn't matter what anyone thinks about either us or them going into this game. This game is always different. This game is always going to be everybody's best. It's always going to be really grimy and gritty. And the crowd's going to play a factor, and you got to be ready for 4 quarters of every single second mattering. And so I think that's the difference in Bengals, Steelers, and every other game on the calendar. And our guys understand that.
23: Coach, good luck to you in Pittsburgh this weekend.
31: I appreciate it. Thank you.
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5: A big closure on a major interstate. This is the 2 o'clock report. I'm Brady Hopkins. Breaking now, the Ohio Department of Transportation making changes once again this weekend along I-75. Matt Reese gives us more.
6: If you drive the 6th Street Viaduct for your commute to Northern Kentucky, you'll need to make an adjustment. The ramp from eastbound US 50, aka the 6th Street Viaduct, to southbound 75 will close Sunday night about 8:30. Kathleen Fuller with the Ohio Department of Transportation.
7: Through early next year, sometime in January, and that is actually for the Brent Spence Bridge Corridor Project.
6: ODOT recommends taking the 5th Street exit downtown to Central Avenue and West 9th to enter 75 South. Matt Reese, News Radio 700 WLW.
5: Crews have also closed I-75 in both directions for the next step of the Lynn Street Bridge project in the West End. The highway will not reopen until 5 o'clock Monday morning, and ODOT is encouraging people to use I-71 to come to downtown. Now the latest traffic and weather together. Right now, the roads are not looking too bad right now. Got a couple construction spots right now. The 2 right lanes blocked, 75 northbound at State Route 126 due to repairs and maintenance. And the left lane is blocked on 75 south beyond Galbraith and State Route 126.
30: Now, The latest forecast from the Jake Sweeney Chevrolet Weather Center. 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Together, let's drive.
2: As we're moving into the afternoon hours, temperatures continue to slowly climb. We'll be in the 60s for most of the afternoon, topping out around 70 for your high. Sunny skies will make it feel nice and comfortable, but once the sun does dip, it will get chilly overnight. We'll dip down to the upper 40s again, back to the low 70s for your Sunday. From your severe weather station, I'm 9 First Warning meteorologist Cameron Harden on News Radio 700. WLW.
5: 72 degrees right now here in Cincinnati. Beautiful weather tomorrow in Pittsburgh for the Bengals game against the Steelers with sunny skies with a high of 69. This game day forecast is brought to you by TLG Peterbilt Cincinnati, keeping customers for life. Rumpke leaders say a body was discovered Friday among incoming material at their recycling facility in St. Bernard. The plant was immediately shut down and authorities were notified, but Rumpke said in a statement that there was no impact to service. Rumpke said their body was a male and was not an employee of the company, and the body has been taken to the coroner's office.
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5: The Reds are back at it this afternoon against the Blue Jays.

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1: 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Rhett Lauder will make his final start of 2026. Rhett Lauder has been all over the map this year, once viewed as somebody who could quite possibly be a top of the rotation guy, and maybe someday he will, but he hasn't shown it this year. He's 6-11 with a 5.79 earned run average. Still, they're not getting rid of him. He'll be back next year. He's under cost control, and quite frankly, if you look at what he did in college and through the minors, this is a guy they can count on. They just have to find some consistency. And quite frankly, not having your pitching coach around since May was probably a major reason why Rhett Lauder has stumbled this season. Toronto goes with right-hander Trey Yosavich. He's 5-5, 3.67 earned run average. And they'll meet today up in Toronto in game 161 of 172 in 2026. It has not been a good year for the Reds. It has not been a good week for the Reds. In fact, it's been an embarrassing week for the Reds. It began with Reds legend and Hall of Famer Barry Larkin on a TV broadcast last weekend saying this, and I quote, "These last 3 weeks of baseball playing against some of the better teams that are going to the postseason really illustrates how far we are behind at the big league level. Change has to happen. This city deserves better than that. This city deserves better than that." Almost immediately, another Reds great, Joey Votto, echoed what Larkin said. And then there came the article in The Athletic this week, authored by national baseball writer Ken Rosenthal and Reds beat writer for The Athletic, C. Trent Rosecrans. "Why aren't we the Brewers?" is the headline. That apparently was what owner Bob Castellini wanted to know in a meeting with top officials this week. And in that meeting, according to this article, general manager Nick Kroll effectively said, "The reason why is because of you, Bob Castellini." And how, according to this article, at various stages along the way of the Castellini ownership, they have nuked trades that would have benefited making the Reds better. And so you got to things like the purge of 2021, where it was a panic sell. And you have to wonder why there wasn't some sort of panic sell in the middle of this year. Now, in this article, it said that Kroll would be back. In this article, it said that his right-hand man, Brad Metter, will be back. Well, if that's the case, and your farm system, as rated by other people in baseball as one of the lower farm systems, is not good enough to make trades to make you better in the offseason, and if you have shown a reticence to spend money in the past, how in God's name does this team get to be like the Milwaukee Brewers? The better question that would have been asked is, how do we become the Tampa Bay Rays? The Rays have an $85 million payroll this year. The Reds have a $126 million payroll this year. So for $40 million less, the Rays right now have the third best team in Major League Baseball behind Milwaukee and the Dodgers. Oh, by the way, Tampa has made the playoffs 7 of the last 15 years. So how do you become the Rays? Well, let's maybe hire some people that are in that organization. Look at what they've done. Their team, this team that is the third best team in baseball, that operates in a small market with a bad stadium and an ownership group that just took over in the middle of the summer. They have homegrown talent. Junior Caminero, Jonathan Aranda, Yandy Diaz, Shane McClanahan, Drew Rasmussen. And they've accumulated a lot of prospects. They entered this season with a deep farm system. Major League Baseball's top 30.

0: had 12 players acquired via trade, 14 through the draft, 4 internationally. And they weren't afraid to get rid of players that were established. Shane Boz, Brandon Lowe, Jake Magnum, Mason Montgomery. They flipped those established players into a bunch of prospects. They were constantly rejuvenating. Yes, they did sign Cedric Mullins at a bargain basement price, and Steve Matz has been a nice addition. They got Gavin Lutz. Remember Gavin Lutz that played here the last couple of years? Not playing all that much down there, but is contributing in a much smaller role. And then in the middle of the season, at the deadline, they actually did something. More farm depth into major league talent. They got Freddy Peralta, Liam Hicks, Jack Suzinski. They were constantly trying to retool, rebuild, and they have done that. You don't get to the playoffs 7 times in the last 15 years without doing that. And the Reds, well, they had the great sell-off, remember, of 2021, and what did it get them? They sent Raisel Iglesias to the Angels. By the way, Raisel Iglesias has saved 130 games from 2023 through today in Major League Baseball. He has 34 saves for Atlanta. And the Braves, of course, are going to the playoffs. They had other players leave. Archie Bradley, I don't think that would have rewritten the way things have gone. Trevor Bauer, we know about the problems he had that when he left here. They gave Tucker Barnhart away for Nick Quintana. They dumped Wade Miley in 2021. Jesse Winker and Eugenio Suarez. How about that deal? That probably defines the big salary dump of 2021. What did they get for Jesse Winker, who hit the ball very well, by the way, when he was here? Sent him to Seattle, where it was a cavern to hit in. What did they get for Suarez and Winker? They got Brandon Williamson, who will start tomorrow, but he's only won 10 games since the trade. He missed all of 2025 with Tommy John surgery. Justin Dunn, 1-3 with the Reds. He's out of baseball right now. Jake Fraley had 32 home runs with the Reds in two and a half seasons. He's now with, wait a minute, Tampa. And Connor Phillips, 52 games since 2023. He's bounced between the Reds and the minors. And then you do the Sonny Gray trade. So you trade Gray and Miley, gone from the rotation. Winker and Suarez from the everyday eight, gone from the rotation. You know who the best general manager the Reds have had in the last 20 years? The best general manager they've had. It's a guy named Wayne Krivsky. Do you remember him? Do you remember Wayne Krivsky? Wayne Krivsky came in. It was his first general manager's job. And he rolled in here and he identified that this team had potential, but things had to be done. And he did them. He was here from February 2006 to April 2008. They fired him in early 2008 because, quote unquote, he was rough to get along with. Abrasive. Didn't sound like inside Great American Ballpark he was easy to deal with. Well, you know what? Sometimes creative people aren't. Sometimes when you want to win, you're going to have to do things like that. Sometimes to make an omelet, you're going to have to crack a few eggs. What did he do? Traded Willie Mo Pena, who was all muscle and nothing else, to Boston. He got Bronson Arroyo. The Indians threw Brandon Phillips on the heap. Rather than let him go through a DFA process and be claimed by a team, he traded with Cleveland, gave up minor leaguer Jeff Phillips, Brandon Phillips became a 3-time All-Star. We all know he was, in my opinion, maybe not yours, but in mine, the best defensive second baseman in the history of this ball club. He got David Ross in 2006 for Bobby Basham. He got everyday Eddie Guardado. Remember him? He hated the nickname, but he answered the bell every single day. Great closer. Josh Hamilton was a drug addict. when Wayne Gretzky rolled the dice and took a chance with him. He was a former number one draft pick. He was can't miss, but he had a drug problem. So in the Rule 5 draft, Wayne Gretzky rolled the dice and selected Hamilton. You know the story. Became an all-star in Cincinnati. Eventually traded to Texas. Was that trade good? Was that trade bad? I don't know. They got Edinson Volquez. Volquez won 17 games. He was a 2008 all-star, just like Josh Hamilton. Rolling the dice, rolling the dice. Got Scott Hatterberg here, Mr. Moneyball. He signed the veteran closer Francisco Cordero as a free agent. Cordero came here in 2008, and Cordero was a terrific closer in those years leading up to 2010, 2012. That was the last great general manager this team had. Dick Williams, nice guy. Nice guy. But he was literally in the family of ownership. Walt Jocketty, he made his name in St. Louis. He came here. What did he do? Okay, he traded for Matt Latos. Rolled the dice on the wrong pitcher. Instead of giving Cueto a long-term deal, he gives a long-term deal to Homer Bailey. So, yeah, you want to be like the Brewers? Okay, that's great. Be like the Brewers. How about just maybe just, you know, refocusing it? Be more like the Tampa Bay Rays. Joe Sheehan writes a baseball letter. It's a great one. I get it every single day he writes it. He pointed this out this week. This team in Tampa was picked to finish by most people dead last this season. The Rays beat the smart money by bumping their team's OBP, on-base percentage, by 14 points over last year's mark, helped along by a big drop in strikeout rate. The Rays actually have the best strikeout rate in baseball, just over 18%. They traded for Victor Mesa Jr., Ryan Velotti, they got him for money. Cedric Mullins, again, on a low-dollar deal. And I'm telling you, I've watched him a lot. Junior Caminero, his 21 season, age 21 season was great. He's doubled his walk rate this year. His strikeout rate is low as well. So what makes you great? Now, Kroll had to dump the money in 2021. Nick Kroll didn't walk into that office one day and say, hey, you know what? I think it's a good day to dump salary. He was told to do it. He also has a hand in this as well. I mean, the whole Mike Moustakas thing was a disaster. Key Brian Hayes, I don't know what in God's name made him trade for Key Brian Hayes. And now we hear they're going to do a deep dive into their player development this offseason. Deep dive. I have said that on this radio station after every season that they need to do a deep dive into the way they're developing or not developing players. Now apparently they're going to do it again with the fabulous team of Kroll and Metter. I don't know if all that holds up after this article this week in The Athletic. Don't know. Kroll didn't say anything. There were several moles inside that organization that provided quotes and background material for the story. The story is excellent. I don't need to sell The Athletic. If you've got The Athletic, you need to read The Athletic. But how do you change if you don't have the components to change? How do you change if you haven't lived by the philosophy of change to win? Now, people say, we want to win. Okay, great. Everybody wants to win. Well, how are you going to win? It's a very, very, very frustrating situation for anybody that follows the Cincinnati Reds. I've covered this team since 1987. I was here working for a radio station in 1975. Working, among other things, covering news and sports of those great teams. They're never coming back. Baseball's business paradigm will never allow a team like the Big Red Machine to ever return. But you can be like the Rays. You want to be like the Brewers? That's great. Look at how the Rays go about their business. That's the team you really ought to be looking at. They don't have a big payroll. Their stadium, allegedly there's a new one coming, who knows, but allegedly there's a new stadium coming. The stadium they play in is a glorified parking garage with a baseball diamond dropped in the middle of it. Their attendance is not great, but yet they win. We have history on our side, great players in our heritage. We have a city that loves its baseball team. Allegedly, Bob Castellini is stepping away after this season. And it's going to be Phil Castellini from this point forward. Okay. Let's see what you got. Let's see what happens. Salary cap may or may not come. If it does come, it's probably going to be at least $40 million more you're going to have to spend as opposed to what you spent this year. Let's see what you got. All this other talk about getting excited about this guy or that prospect or this prospect, you got three. You got Sal Stewart, you got Chase Burns, you got Ellie De La Cruz. And after that, anybody else in your so-called arsenal should be available to be dealt. Let's make a deal. It's coming up on 2:20. Got the Reds and the Blue Jays coming up at 3:07, next to the last game of 2026. On 700 WLW.
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0: 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Home run leader in all of baseball. Well, there he is. Kyle Schwarber, Philadelphia Phillies, 45 on the year. He's kind of plateaued a little bit there, but nevertheless, he and Pete Crow Armstrong of the Cubs at 45 home runs. They lead all of Major League Baseball. Again this season, for every run batted in by Cincinnati's cleanup hitter, Rumpke Waste and Recycling is helping keep your neighborhood clean and green with a donation to support environmental research and education. Rumpke, the recycling leader, is proud to bring new environmental solutions to you And they say whether you're at work, at home, or at play, go Reds and go recycle. Why not check out that Red starting lineup for today? Well, I think that's a good idea. Leading off and playing center field today, not very well known, Carlos Jorge will be in center field. Batting second at short, Ellie De La Cruz. Batting third at first base today, Sal Stewart. Batting cleanup, the DH, Eugenio Suarez. Batting fifth in left field, J.J. Bleda. Batting sixth behind the plate, Tyler Stevenson. Batting seventh in right field, Hector Rodriguez. Batting eighth and playing third base today is Juan Brito. And batting ninth and playing second is Matt McClain. There you go. That's your Reds starting lineup for this afternoon. Let's see who's hot in Major League Baseball. That's brought to you by Pella Windows and Doors of Greater Cincinnati and Northern Kentucky. 30 years of making life brighter with Pella. Well, in terms of batting, nobody's doing it better than Jordan Alvarez, .315 average. In fact, I'm looking here, there are several players that are above .300, but that's an anomaly anymore, it seems like, in Major League Baseball. And this week on the MLB Network, Joey Votto, of all people, was talking about the death of the .300 hitter.
6: The guy that used to hit .300, I'm sorry to tell you, is going to hit .240, .250 today. It just is what it is. And that's a byproduct of the changes to the strike zone. That's a byproduct mostly to a combination of exceptional defense and exceptional pitching. I faced guys that were throwing 89 to 92 miles an hour with sink and cut, and I'd hit a ball to left center field, and it would be a lumbering 6'4", 255-pound guy that would hit 35 home runs. DH, modern DH now, that has been replaced by, you know, basically a cornerback from a college football team snagging gap fly ball. So the league is completely different. And I think it's for the best, but unfortunately, the nostalgic version of our brains, the nostalgic version of our fandom, wants 330 with 30, but we're going to get 250 with 40 now.
0: I need to hear more Joey Votto as baseball continues on past this season. I do. 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Well, Chase Burns on the injured list with a right groin strain. His season effectively ended on September the 20th. And then Tony Santillan has a labral tear in his left hip, and his season is effectively over as well. So there's the injury list brought to you by O'Connor, Ashani, and Levy, brought to you by that law firm, attorneys you know and attorneys you trust. 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Hardy Siding is America's number one brand of siding. Here's a little factoid. The Reds ranked fourth in Major League Baseball with 212 home runs this season. Yeah, they relied on the long ball a lot this year, and to better or for worse, that's what got them to their record right now, 74-86, .463 winning percentage, the seventh worst in all of Major League Baseball. How about some scores? How about some games scheduled today? Brought to you by Brandstetter's Kangaroo, hometown proud and veteran-owned. Everybody's playing today, as you might expect. Milwaukee is at home against St. Louis. That's a 7-10 start. And later on tonight at 9:40, the Astros play the A's in Sacramento. That's the Inside Pitch. Stand by. The free pregame show is next on 700 WLW.
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10: Cincinnati police fatally shoot an armed suspect inside a Central Parkway behavioral health facility. With the 230 report, I'm Travis Laird. Breaking now. Cincinnati police are investigating a fatal officer-involved shooting after responding to reports of active gunfire inside a behavioral health facility on Friday night. Beat and tactical officers converged on the Talbert House Residential Treatment Center in the 2800 block of Central Parkway following emergency calls of a man discharging a handgun in a common area. Officers made entry and returned fire, fatally striking the suspect at the scene. Interim Police Chief Adam Henney confirmed no officers or facility residents were injured while investigators closed Central Parkway overnight to process ballistics. Now, let's take a look at the latest traffic and weather together. If you're driving around, you're probably not having a great time, especially if you're on 75. Pretty much issues all up and down 75. Highway crews have shut down both directions of 75 through downtown Cincinnati until 5 a.m. on Monday. ODOT workers are lifting 9 massive steel girders into place for the replacement Lynn Street Bridge. Northbound traffic detoured to U.S. 50 West, while southbound lanes are closed at Freeman Avenue, with regional traffic rerouted by Interstate 71 in the Norwood Lateral, but that's causing knock-on effects on 71 in the Norwood Lateral. So there's a whole bunch of traffic on 71 as well. Center lane blocked on 75 South at Paddock Road because of a crash. Left lane blocked on 75 South at Galbraith Road because of some maintenance. And then the right two lanes blocked on 75 North at Ronald Reagan Cross County Highway. Anyway, point is, if you're driving around, you're not having a good time.
9: Now, the latest forecast from the Jake Sweeney Chevrolet Weather Center. 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
11: An absolutely beautiful fall afternoon setting on up as temperatures will top out right around that 70-degree mark. As we make our way into the evening and overnight hours, we go from the 60s down to the 50s and potentially the mid-40s for some early tomorrow morning. Good news is back to the 70s tomorrow afternoon. From your severe weather station, I'm 9 First Warning Meteorologist Cameron Harden on News Radio 700. 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
10: Right now, 70 degrees, fair skies at beautiful historic Lunkin Airport. If you are checking out the Bengals game tomorrow, it'll be 69 degrees and cloudy in Pittsburgh. 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
3: Hey, very delightful. Good afternoon to you, and welcome out to the penultimate game of the 2026 season. It is game number 161. It is the Reds and Blue Jays, the middle game of this three-game series to close out 2026. On the mound for the Reds today, it's right-hander Rhett Lauder. The Reds try to even the series against the Blue Jays. Lauder 6-11 with a 5.79 ERA. The Blue Jays will counter with righty Trey Yesavage. He's 5-5 with a 3.67 earned run average. First pitch from Rogers Center here in Toronto comes your way shortly, but right now let's throw it back to Yid for the Reds pregame show. Yid?
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24: Well, last weekend, we had such a great privilege at the Reds Youth Academy, the return of Reds Hall of Famer number 4, Brandon Phillips, who brought his Atlanta Smoke, defending four-time champions from Atlanta, to host a clinic with Reds Nike RBI in a facility here, Brandon, that you helped build. Tell us a little bit about this Smoke team and about how you and Jade have gotten involved in professional softball.
25: Well, I'm very happy to be back home. This is still home to me. And for us to come back here, I really thank the Reds for really making this happen. Me and Jade, we are very, very privileged to really come out here and just show everybody what we've been cooking over here in Atlanta. The name of the team is called the Atlanta Smoke. We are four-time champions, and we know about winning, and that's what we try to do. And for us to come here and do these clinics, I mean, like I said, thank you for the Reds for really letting this happen. I feel like it's a nice idea for us to really bring our organization here to show the community of Cincinnati about the game of softball. And then also for us just to go back, just to give back, because, you know, I love this community. They've been so nice to me and so giving, and I appreciate all the love. And that was one of the main reasons why I decided to really come back and do that, because I wanted our players to really see how a community really loves their players and take care of them.
24: Let's talk a little bit about, you said the game of softball. I mean, this is something that's been part of the Reds' DNA. I mean, we've had as much success here with softball as baseball. What got you? I mean, you've had a lot of involvement in baseball as well. Talk about why softball is on your radar currently.
25: Well, to tell you the truth, softball, it came to me as an accident. Lauren Chamberlain, she really introduced the game to me. Eric Mays, those are the two people that really got me into the game. And it's been a lot of fun. I went to a game one time, and I saw how quick and how talented the women were. And I said, wow, I really love this. I'm not saying baseball's boring now. I'm not saying it, but watching professional softball, it just is something I just fell in love with, and I'm happy to be a part of that and just show the growth of the game. I have daughters, even though they don't play softball right now, but but just in case if they do, I can at least do a little bit to really grow the game and get them the right way, just like how Major League Baseball is. I'm trying to bring that same Major League experience to professional softball, and we've been doing pretty good.
24: Brandon, people appreciated your style of play, the energy, the joy that you played with, the productivity in big moments, the all-star experiences. I want to thank you, because very few guys were as involved in the community here at the Academy. Brandon Phillips Field, about 10 minutes from here, is still thriving. I'll never forget when you and your parents were with us to dedicate that ball field 15 years ago. bowling tournament, so much that you did to raise the bar for our work in the community. I just want to congratulate you again on the Hall of Fame year and thank you for the work that you continue to do here, man.
25: Thank you very much, but I want to thank you for putting me in that position to really make that happen. I mean, I couldn't be in the community if it wasn't for the Reds Community Fund and also for the Reds community and also for the relationship that me and you have and also everybody who worked for the Reds. It's like I said, it's always about the team. You know, I don't like to take credit of a lot of stuff myself, but y'all put me in that situation to be successful and for the community to really show me all the love. So I really thank everybody who was involved and, you know, my legacy and also when it comes to the community. So thank you very much.
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20: It is Saturday afternoon baseball from Toronto as the Reds once again take on the Blue Jays. And thanks for joining us on the Cincinnati Reds pregame show. I'm Dave Armbruster. Time for Fox 19 Now's Red Hot Take. Here's Jeremy Rau.
26: I was offered a donut at work this week. I knew I shouldn't eat the donut, but I wanted the donut. Who doesn't want a donut? There's a sacrifice that comes with the donut. If you eat the donut and you don't want to gain weight, you need to work out and balance the donut with other healthy foods. Life is about balance. Baseball is about balance. This Reds season didn't have enough balance. The fun of Ellie De La Cruz, Sal Stewart, and Chase Burns was just a sidebar because there was no balance to everything else around them. Like a donut, everyone wants to win. Everybody knows winning sounds great, but winning takes sacrifice. And if you want to win, you need balance and sacrifice. The Reds are about to enter a very important offseason. A lot of questions need a lot of answers. The easy answer is that the Reds want to win. I know that. The better question, what are they willing to do to make it happen? I am Jeremy Rao with Fox 19 Now Sports.
20: The Reds welcome Rhett Lauder back to the mound this afternoon for the final time this season. The right-hander is 6-11 with a 5.79 ERA in 28 appearances, including 25 starts. And this welcome back report is brought to you by Elk & Elk, serious lawyers for serious injuries and an official sponsor of the Cincinnati Reds. Call 1-800-ELK-OHIO. 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
20: The Cincinnati Reds pregame show rolls on now as we get you ready for the Reds and Blue Jays. I'm Dave Armbruster. The finale of this series and of this 2026 baseball season takes place tomorrow at 3:07.
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18: It's not surprising to anyone that Ellie De La Cruz has attained a 30 homer, 30 stolen base season. But it probably is surprising to people from 3 weeks ago that it happened this year. After the game on September 4th, Ellie had just 21 home runs and 24 stolen bases, with only 21 games left in the season. Prior to De La Cruz, no player had achieved a 30-30 season while being below 25 in both categories, or below 23 in either category, with 21 or fewer games remaining. But as we all know, Ellie has been on a heater like we've rarely seen during the month of September. He has 9 home runs and 6 stolen bases in the month, making him the first Red to reach both of those levels in the same calendar month since Barry Larkin in June of 1991. And he almost couldn't have started his hot streak any later, as his clinch in game 160 for the Reds is the latest that any Red has locked in a 30-30 season. It should be no surprise that Ellie De La Cruz found a way to make a chase for 30-30 a little more exciting. I'm Joel Luckup.
20: Stick around. Tommy sits down with Reds manager Terry Francona next. 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
5: Welcome back to the Reds pregame show. Time for a daily chat with Reds manager Terry Francona. Tito, a little different yesterday. You ended up relying on one of your right-hand men that you've used a lot over the last couple of years, and Mike Napoli. You let him kind of run the game yesterday. Talk about what all went into that, and I would imagine that kind of gave you a little bit of a different perspective as well.
8: You know, we're trying to do things for our players. You hear us all the time. Well, I got to include the staff in that too. And it was twofold. And one, I went to Nick and Brad first, and I say, and Nick thought it was awesome. So that made me feel good because we're on the same page. I talked to Freddie because, you know, I said, Freddie, and Freddie's like, hey, man, I got it, which I knew he would. It gave Knapp a chance to run the game. It gave me a chance to kind of talk to, like, I spent a half inning with Lodolo when he came out of the game. I never get to do that. So it was kind of nice for me too, and I just think it gave Knapp a little taste of, because I think, in my opinion, he's a major league manager in waiting, and I just thought, like, him talking to the media when the game was over, I thought that was good for him.
5: You talk about having a chance to talk with a guy like Lodolo after he comes out of the ballgame. What's that message like? What is that conversation like? And could you envision maybe doing something like this again down the road, just to kind of give you a different opportunity to you know, interact with guys throughout a game?
8: No. And it's not a bad question, but no. I mean, I got to do my job, and don't want to shirk my responsibilities. It did make me think, hey, can I have the ability to do this a little more? But like Knapp said, like in the eighth inning, he goes, God, this game's going fast. And when it is going fast, you kind of, like, that's why you have coaches, because in between innings, you can't unplug when you're managing, because you're always thinking about the next thing.
5: We continue our pregame conversation with Reds manager Terry Francona in a moment on the Reds Radio Network.
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5: Welcome back to our pregame conversation with Reds manager Terry Francona. Tito, continuing with the topic of letting Knapp run the game yesterday, I remember you telling us about a conversation you had with Dustin Pedroia, and you stayed on him. Everything he did, you kind of went to him and asked him why he did that. That was to help him, obviously. Was there any element of that last night with Knapp, like after the game, like, hey, you did this, why? Walk me through it, so, just to kind of help him through that?
8: I didn't want to be that guy, though, because I think it's too easy. And again, if he did something different than I would have, who's to say he's not right? You know, I mean, there's a lot of stuff I've done this year that hasn't worked at all. And the truth be told, I've learned a lot of baseball from Knapp. Like, I just because I'm old and I've been in the game, when you're around guys like that, if you don't get from them, you're missing out.
5: Ellie has a special night last night. He gets his 30th stolen base. We talked about a little bit yesterday that it's a good season regardless of what he did. Now that he's done it, how special is it? And what makes that accomplishment, 30-30, so special for a guy?
8: Okay, for me, it's not the numbers. I mean, when he got into third, I almost pulled a hamstring because I jumped up. But then when he got in the dugout, I watched every teammate and how they reacted to him. That's what was special for me.
5: Is he a guy that you look at as a guy that could be a potential leader? Maybe not necessarily a vocal guy, but the way he goes about things.
8: I mean, the way when guys play every inning like that and guys hate to come out, I view that as leadership. And we've talked to him about that. Like, hey, if you know, you don't have to be the vocal leader, because I don't think he's comfortable doing that. But being first on the field or being first in meetings, that leads other players in the right direction.
5: That's Reds manager Terry Francona. The Reds try to even the series with Toronto coming up shortly. It has more of the pregame show next on the Reds Radio Network.
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20: Here's today's pitching matchup for Toronto. It's right-hander Trey Yosavage. He is 5-5 with a 3.67 ERA. Right-hander Rhett Lauder goes for Cincinnati. He's 6-11. His ERA 5.79. 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

0: people to, if they have ideas about subject matter, like my good friend Brett from Norwood. And God bless Andy Furman, who is sensational when it comes to information.
1: Lance McAllister, that goofball.
0: Is another one, yes.
1: I like Lance.
0: Yeah. And you know what? You've really done a nice job, and I enjoy this program immensely.
1: And just, if we can end on this, and be honest, bottom line, you think of me as the major league son you never had. Am I right? Marty?
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10: I wouldn't necessarily say surprise. You know, they run the same exact play the first play.

0: That's Cincinnati quarterback Kenny Worthy talking about his interception last week against the Miami Redhawks. Worthy's first career pick, and man, did it come at an important time with the Bearcats down by two scores. UC would pull within 7 points on the drive immediately after Worthy's interception. Welcome back to Nippert Stadium. It's Nip at Night as Cincinnati opens up Big 12 play with a home tilt against Kansas State. Another huge play in last week's game was turned in by Josh Huff. Now, his name was mentioned often last week. There was a pass that came his way that could have been taken to the house for a pick six had Huff been able to haul it in. But he had a critical sack in the game last week against Miami with Cincinnati down by 10 points with just over 12 minutes to go. Huff sacked David McComb for a 12-yard loss. It was a first down play from the UC 25-yard line. Miami on that drive would go on to miss a field goal, and the Bearcats would go on to win. Huff began his college football career as a running back playing for the Syracuse Orange. Spent the past three seasons playing defensive line for Division II California, which is a school in western Pennsylvania. And now Huff is a Bearcat. Josh joined me this week, and we started the conversation by talking about his sack, which helped change last week's game.
1: So we had like a good blitz call coming, and I'm thinking I'm going to get blocked and let my linebackers get free, but the offense had a misassignment. They let me free. I just seen him. And I knew I had two people on the edge because I seen him in the corner. And I just like, oh, I'm going to get him. And then I dove and got him. And then the very next play, I got forced incompletion. I just seen like what they're about to do because they were deep. So I know like playing offense, when you're down back deep, you want to get something quick. So then I seen him and I just like try to reach out. And then once I reached out, I didn't think I was going to touch it at first.
2: So the game had a happy ending, which means I

0: could ask you about your past breakup.
1: Yeah. Everybody was on me about that. They told me I had to owe them 10 push-ups and everything. It was crazy. But I was not expecting to touch the ball. I'm just, like, just knowing what, like, how the game was going to go. I just seen it. I'm like, let me reach out and get it. I'm like, oh, I got it. Now let me try to pull it in. It just went straight down.
0: It worked out. Again, you got a pass breakup. When it's 28-7, football teams have to overcome adversity. Still plenty of game in front of you. But on the D-line, what are you guys telling each other?
1: We was telling each other, it starts with us. Like, if your front is not doing well, then it's going to be hard on the back end. So we were just telling each other, just keep pushing. Like, do your job. Low pad level. Just be aggressive and get after the quarterback.
0: You began your college football career at Syracuse as a running back, and the numbers you put up in high school were absurd. You played both ways. Mr. Pennsylvania football as primarily a running back. Then you switched to defensive line full-time your second year. Walk me through the transition.
1: Well, so I got hurt my freshman year at college. I tore my ACL and lateral meniscus, and I'm just like sitting here. I'm like, I'm tired of getting hit in the knees because how tall and big I am. And I'm like, let me just – I used to play defense, so I went and go talk to the D-line coach, and he was like, we'd like to have you. We need a nose. So I'm like, all right, cool. And we decided to get in a – they decided to switch me over.
0: What was the most difficult part of that transition?
1: Try to learn the techniques and all that stuff as fast as I can and trying to play with a brace. It was, like, really uncomfortable. It was hard to push off, but – I overcome it.
0: You kind of referenced this before talking about the plays against Miami, but having an offensive background, I'm sure that's helpful with the position you play now. Yeah. How?
1: I would say understanding, like, where the back is. Like, if he – it's easier to see, like, which way the ball is going to go when the back is, like, on the side of the quarterback instead of, like – nowadays everybody want to put him in the pistol because you can't really tell. And then, like, just understanding, like, the O-line and, like, where they're at. If they're, like – wide or they close, it tells me like if it's going to be a run or a pass or a stretch or an inside run.
0: Now the running backs room is crowded, but have you lobbied Coach Dawkins to get a carry out of the backfield?
1: Yeah, I told him, I said, if y'all need me in the red zone, I'll do it for you. I got a couple plays I can run in the middle.
0: So playing defensive line at the University of Cincinnati after starting your career at Syracuse with a stop at California in between, why UC?
1: They took a chance on me. I was just blessed with the opportunity where they had me at, and I was able to compete to become the play. Because I told people, like, when I transferred, I wasn't looking to just be, like, a backup player, or I'm trying to come and help a team win. And they were the best option.
0: And you knew on some level that you were filling very large shoes, given that Dante Corleone came before you.
1: Yeah, I heard a lot about him. He was a dominant player. And I talked to him a couple times in the spring. When I was here, he's a cool dude.
0: We talked about your high school career, which is iconic if you go back and look at it, but you were actually a part of a reality show playing youth football in Beaver County, Friday Night Tykes, Steel Country on Esquire. What was that experience like?
1: At that age, it was like kind of crazy. I never thought I was going to be on TV. Like all the little kids, even adults, like they'll come up to you, be like, oh, you was on there? I'm like, yeah. It was just so real. And then they came to my house and with all these cameras and stuff and made me walk around my whole crib because they asked, like, what's your pregame routines and stuff? And I like to pace before games and listen to music. So they made me do that. It was kind of weird, but it was fun.
2: Josh Huff wasn't just a running back in high school. He was an unbelievably proficient running back in high school, playing for Beaver Halls High outside of Pittsburgh, the same high school that produced Joe Namath. As a senior, Huff averaged an astonishing 16.5 yards per carry with 29 touchdowns. He was still playing defense. He was dominant on that side of the football. And in his final year of high school, he was the 2020 Mr. Pennsylvania football winner. That award goes to the most skilled player in the state of Pennsylvania. Cincinnati is getting set to host Kansas State tonight here at Nippert Stadium. When we come back, Dan Hort will chat with UC head coach Scott Satterfield. Kickoff 48 minutes away. 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
13: Tonight, the 3-0 Bearcats open Big 12 Conference play as they host another 3-0 team, the Kansas State Wildcats. Coach, last week you overcame a 21-point halftime deficit to beat Miami. That's the good news. The bad news is that the team really struggled in the first half. What stood out?
14: Yeah, I mean, I think right from the start with the kickoff, giving up that return for a touchdown, guys out of their lane, not fitting the whip properly. And I think just that was it. Mistakes on, all three phases, and I thought Miami did a great job coming out, so we got those things corrected and started to play a lot better football, up to our standard in the second half and came out and scored a bunch of points in the second half and stopped those guys. So we just got to come out right from the start. You don't have time, when you start Big 12 play to play slow or to start out slow. You have to come out, playing at your best right from the start of the game.
13: You scored the game-winning touchdown on a 53-yard run by Cole Tabb with less than 2 minutes to go. For the season, your rushing attack has been great. But last week, the other 32 runs only gained 84 yards. What did Miami do to slow down your rushing attack?
14: Yeah, Miami does a good job, stopping the run. I thought, they always have eight guys around the box, and their linebackers are fast flow guys. They're a little bit of a unique style of defensive play, which hinders some free runs, I think, and that's, they've been that way. They've been stingy with stopping the run, and they did a good job with that, and then we kind of got back to the basics in the second half. We were able to run the ball a little bit better, as well as throw it. So I think, obviously going against those guys, playing more base offense, I think would have been the smarter thing to do the whole game.
13: Tight end Gavin Grover had his best game as a Bearcat. He had 5 catches for 59 yards. What do you like about Gavin in the passing game?
14: Yeah, that was Gavin's best game, as far as catching the football. He's a big target, 6'6", long arms, understands what we're trying to do offensively, does a good job of finding the zones and, sitting it down. But I think JC likes the big target as well. So, And he continued to get better and better as he goes along. But it was great to see him, you know, have that kind of production, five catches, and I could, you know, see that happening again for him in the future.
13: JC has thrown five touchdown passes without a pick. At times, he appears a little bit hesitant to let it loose. Is he just trying to avoid turning the ball over?
14: You know, I don't necessarily think so. I think, you know, him just seeing the defense, you know, making sure he can get the ball in. I think, if anything, you know, throwing in some few tighter windows, maybe. But it's a fine line there, you know, and things happen really fast when you're on the field. You got the pass rush. You got guys in your face, you know, and can you fit the ball in? So I think for him, it's just becoming more and more comfortable within our offense, figuring out when he can take more chances, when not to take more chances. But the bottom line is we don't want to turn the ball over. And I think, you know, what we've proven in the last first 3 weeks is if we win the turnover margin, we got a great opportunity to win in the game. You know, so I think, you know, there's a calculated risk there. But I like where he's playing at right now, and he needs to continue to do that.
13: After three games, you're nearly perfect in the red zone. You've made 15 trips in there. You've scored 14 touchdowns. I'm going to ask you not to be modest here. Do you feel like red zone offense is one of your strengths as a play caller?
14: Well, I think we do a really good job of going into the game, figuring out what's going to be the give us the best opportunity to score. And I'd also think if you can run the football down in the red zone, it gives you a great chance, you know, and I think we can do that. You know, we've got a bunch of rushing touchdowns down there. But when they do, you know, crowd the box up, you know, we have been have the ability to throw and throw some touchdowns. So I think you want to have, you know, dual success in running and throwing, and also utilize the quarterback's legs down there in the red zone, which we've been able to do as well. So, you know, hopefully we'll be able to continue this trend.
13: It's Cincinnati versus Kansas State tonight. We'll look at the Wildcats when we continue. 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
13: Coach, Kansas State is 3-0 with wins over Nicholls, Washington State, and Tulane. All three of those games were at home. Let's start with quarterback Avery Johnson. Does he present a bigger challenge with his arm or his legs?
14: Well, that's a good question, Dan. He's good at both. He You know, I think that the biggest thing with his legs, if you'll notice, a lot of his perimeter runs are outside the tackle. He likes to hit the alleys toward the sideline, utilize his speed. He doesn't necessarily want to go up the middle and, you know, where all the linebackers and safeties are. I think so he's a fast guy that wants to utilize that. You know, and then they do a lot of play action where he's, you know, faking the run, but also, you know, you're coming up and now it's one-on-one, and he's been able to hit guys down the field also. So he's a tough guy to defend. They utilize a lot of different formations. They have a good running attack as well. He's what you want, a dual threat. So we got to do a great job of containing him and keeping him, you know, in the pocket and not letting him get loose on the edges.
13: Kansas State has been very stingy on defense through three games, number one in the Big 12 in sacks. How would you describe Kansas State's defense?
14: Yeah, I mean, very aggressive. The safeties play low. A lot of man coverage on the outside. They have a really good defensive line. They get after the passer. Wendell Gregory played at Oklahoma State last year. He's one of their edge guys who's an outstanding player. They're fast on defense. You know, they've not given up hardly any yards running or passing in the first 3 weeks. So obviously a huge challenge for us to be able to establish the run. And against a team like this, you're going to have to hit some balls down the field in the throw game.
13: Coach, best of luck tonight. It's Cincinnati versus Kansas State. And our pregame coverage will continue in just a moment. 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
24: Yeah, you know, they're very well coached. I think they have a lot of talent on that defense. Obviously, I think their stats speak for themselves. They're really good. We're going to have to be on point with our preparation and obviously go execute this Saturday.
2: That's Cincinnati quarterback J.C. French talking about a Kansas State defense that came into the week ranked second overall in all of FBS college football in total defense and number one in passing yards allowed. Welcome back to Nippert Stadium. Mo Egger with Dan Horde and Tony Pike in the broadcast booth. Perfect weather night here at Nippert for the Big 12 opener between Cincinnati and Kansas State. Guys, early season numbers should always be taken with large grains of salt, but the Wildcats so far this season have been hard to throw on, and Dan, they have been really good at getting after the quarterback.
7: They certainly have. Tony, the most expensive position in the transfer portal, obviously, is quarterback. The second most expensive position in the transfer portal
3: is edge rusher. And Kansas State broke the bank for a really good one, Wendell Gregory. They took him away from another Big 12 school, Oklahoma State. He was the Big 12 Defensive Freshman of the Year last year for a bad Oklahoma State team. He's got 2.5 sacks. He's got 6.5 tackles for loss. He leads the Big 12 in that category. He's number 3 in the country. Cincinnati's excellent offensive line is going to have to do a great job against Wendell Gregory and company tonight.
4: Feels like K-State lives in the backfield. And a big reason for that is they're winning on first and second downs. They're creating third and long. If there's one thing you want to see the emergence of from J.C. French, it's just letting the ball rip in the pocket. He's been sacked 4 times this year, and I think if you go back to each of those 4, you could say that that wasn't an offensive line sack. He's just holding the ball a little bit too long. You got to have the internal clock in the pocket. You got to find your rhythm, 1 hitch, maybe 2 hitches. You either got to let the ball go or you got to get out of the pocket. That pocket starts to collapse. He doesn't want to find the small window throw against a defensive line like Kansas State, who doesn't allow over 100 passing yards a game. If you live with that tendency of not letting the ball go, you're going to create a lot of fourth down and a lot of punting tonight from Max Fletcher.
3: Another thing that would help Cincinnati's offensive line immensely is running the ball successfully against Kansas State tonight. For more on that, let's go down to the sideline and Chase Yauts.
5: Yeah, Dan, I had a talk with Cole Tabb on Wednesday after his big performance last week. 3 total touchdowns, had 2 touchdowns on the ground, including that big touchdown with about 90 seconds to go against Miami. Cole transferred from Stanford after 2 years, and he still tries to carry that Stanford man mentality, the way you carry yourself, the way you talk to people with respect. It translates onto the field. You have to be smart, especially to the point of if Kansas State's pass rush is going to be there. You got to have pass protection. Talking about a big thing. That's one of the more underlying stories as a running back that you need to have. Being able to progressing eyes and O-line switching protections is going to be big. And to have running backs that are able to be in sync with the offensive line in the pass game pays dividends, especially when those guys are running the football. They will need that tonight on the blocking side. But yes, they will need Cole Tabb, Jabron Payne, everyone all hands on deck tonight to try to neutralize the K-State pass rush and then go on ahead and make it a balanced attack for the Bearcats.
3: All right, Chase, thank you. Nippert Stadium slowly but surely filling up tonight for this Nip at Night game between the Bearcats and Kansas State Wildcats. We do see some purple on the opposite side of the stadium. Good for the Kansas State fans to make the trip up to Cincinnati. But by the end of the night, this place is going to be a sea of black and a cauldron of noise, as it always is for Nip at Night here at Nippert Stadium. Mo, back to you.
2: All right, Dan, thank you very much. We are less than a half hour away from kickoff here at Nippert Stadium. You heard from J.C. French just a few minutes ago. J.C. did lose a fumble last week, but he has avoided throwing the ball to the other team. He has 5 touchdowns against 0 picks. And if you go back to last season when J.C. was at Georgia Southern, he has now attempted 165 consecutive passes without an interception. When we come back, I'll chat with his quarterbacks coach, Pete Thomas. 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
2: Welcome back to Nippert Stadium, the Big 12 opener between Cincinnati and Kansas State, 27 minutes away here at Nippert Stadium. Mo Egger in the broadcast booth. Pete Thomas is in his fourth season as the quarterback's coach at the University of Cincinnati. And if you count his time as a graduate assistant at Appalachian State and his years working under Scott Satterfield at the University of Louisville, Thomas has been on Coach Satterfield's staff now for 10 seasons. Pete joined me this week, and we started our conversation by talking about J.C. French and the things the coach liked about the player when Pete was evaluating J.C. and he was in the transfer portal.
10: Yeah, number one, he was really experienced. You know, we wanted a guy that had some experience, that had played in college football games and obviously played well. And we know some of those Georgia Southern coaches, and they spoke very highly of him as well. You know, he's a very accurate passer. He can move a little bit, but they also rave about his, you know, intangibles. He's a leader in his own way. He's confident. He's very poised. And, you know, as we got into the portal process, he was a guy that we felt like, you know, we could bring him in here and he could make some plays for us and kind of be what we're looking for both on and off the field.
11: Obviously, it's dependent upon the number of guys who are in the portal, but how many quarterbacks during that process do you watch?
10: We watched a ton. I don't know the exact number, but it was well over, you know, 30, 40, 50 guys, and just kind of recruiting them, feeling them out. Obviously, Zach Grant and the whole personnel staff was, you know, doing their deal with agents and other stuff like that. But we watched a lot of guys, evaluated a lot of guys, and then, you know, finally made our move on JC.
11: From when he arrived on campus to now, where has he improved?
10: Man, just I think the big thing is being a leader and being a leader in his own way. He's not a huge rah-rah guy. But he is a very confident guy. He demands stuff from his teammates in his own way. So really proud of the way he developed off the field, the leadership-wise, getting around his teammates, earning the trust of his teammates. And then another thing I think is, some of the stuff he's done running the ball. Obviously, he's not a true dual threat guy, but he's made a lot of plays with his legs already over the course of three games. That we're going to, you know, he's going to continue to have to make in order to win some of these games coming up.
11: Where would you like to see some improvement?
10: Processing probably on some third down, gotta throw it, gotta have it scenarios. I think that's one thing he can definitely improve on is, you know, sitting in the pocket just a little bit more, going through his progressions a little bit more. A couple third downs throughout the year, he's pulled it down and ran it when we've had some guys open down the field. And he's gotten some yards, he's picked out some first downs, but there are some plays out there to be made. But again, that's kind of the hardest time to play quarterback. Third down, they're pass rushing, you're seeing some exotic coverages. So just continue to, you know, rep it and go against our defense and scout team throughout the week. But that's definitely something we're going to have to make some plays on, those critical third down situations coming up.
11: Whether it's JC or anybody in his position, when you go from the level that he has been at, and obviously you've played an ACC school week one, but now it's the Big 12. Yeah. What's the biggest adjustment?
10: Man, everything's tighter. The coverage is tighter. You see a lot more man coverage. You know, the first three games, now Miami Ohio played a they mix in a lot of man coverage. But these teams in Big 12 are going to play a lot of man coverage. And then the pass rushes are a step up, another level up. So everything just gets sped up with your process in the pocket. But also, the coverage is a lot tighter. So you got to be more accurate. You got to be more on time.
12: and everything is just more constricted, you know, up front and in the back end.
11: JC's backup is also a player you got from another school, Liam O'Brien from Penn, four-year guy. Yeah. What were the things about him that made you want him to be a Bearcat?
12: Very experienced, had played and played well. You know, obviously after we got JC, we felt like we needed another guy that had played before and that we felt good about. So we started recruiting Liam and liked his tape. And he's also a gamer. He can do some really good things, running and throwing. And, you know, he proved it at Western Carolina. But we just wanted another guy in the room, an older guy in the room that we felt good about that. Obviously had to come and win the backup job, but if something happened, we feel good enough to put him in a game and he can go make plays.
11: Have you ever had a player who spent time as an investment bank analyst for JP Morgan?
12: No, sir. I think he's smarter than all of us combined. You know, every Thursday we go over the quarterback's grades and GPAs and all that stuff. And he's, you don't really have to worry about quarterbacks in general, but I think he's going to be very successful here with that internship and the Wharton School of Business.
11: There aren't many active college football players that could give everybody financial advice. Maybe Liam's one of them.
12: Yeah, I love stocks. I love all that stuff. I'm very into all that stuff. And, you know, hopefully Liam can help out my portfolio here in the next couple of years.
11: Let's talk about Samaj, who we saw at the end of the year last year. Where have you seen growth from him over the last 9 months?
12: Yeah, you know, he's kind of an increased role throughout the games. You know, he didn't get in the Miami Ohio game because the game plan didn't really call for it. But he's done some good things running the ball. Obviously with Samaj, his thing is just consistency in the throw game. But he's been very, you know, very locked in as well. He can do some really good things in the run game. He's a tough physical runner. I think we saw that at the end of the Western Carolina game. And, you know, those three guys are the guys, and we feel good about all those guys playing.
2: Pete Thomas in the middle of his fourth season as UC's quarterbacks coach, and this season he has added the title of co-offensive coordinator. We are 21 minutes away from kickoff here at Nippert Stadium, Cincinnati hosting Kansas State, the Big 12 opener for both. When we come back, we'll take a look at the college football scoreboard, and Dan will talk. We'll talk with the player playing the cat position for the Bearcats, Antoine Peake Jr., coming off his big forced fumble last week against Miami. You're listening to UC Bearcats football tonight, presented by R&L Carriers.
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2: Mo Egger back in the broadcast booth at Nippert Stadium. We are getting set for kickoff in 18 minutes. Cincinnati hosting Kansas State under the lights here at Nippert Stadium. You'll hear Dan Hord's conversation with Antoine Peake in just a second. First, let's take a look at the college football scoreboard with the 3:30 kickoffs now in the fourth quarter. Number 2, Georgia is crushing Oklahoma in Athens by a score of 41-6. They're about midway through the fourth quarter in that ballgame. Early fourth quarter score in Gainesville, 21st-rated Florida leads number 4, Ole Miss, 38-21. 10 minutes to go in the fourth quarter. Iowa State trails number 15, Utah, in Ames, 24-17. In Ann Arbor, 5.5 to go in the fourth quarter. 18th-rated Michigan leading number 17, Iowa, 19-14. 25th-rated Houston is doubling up Georgia Southern, 42-21. That game is early in the fourth quarter. And a halftime score in Happy Valley, 13th-rated Penn State, has a 17-7 lead over Wisconsin. Kicking off here in just a few minutes, it'll be number 6, Miami, hosting Central Michigan. Later tonight, 8th-ranked Alabama, a home game against South Carolina. 23rd-rated Texas A&M is at number 10, LSU. And 12th-rated USC, a home game tonight against number 20, Oregon. Also tonight, 19th-rated Missouri is at number 24, Mississippi State. And 22nd-rated SMU, a home game against Missouri State. Earlier today, top-rated Texas held on to beat number 14, Tennessee in Knoxville, 20-17. Number 3, Notre Dame, easy over Purdue and West Lafayette, 49-10. 7th-ranked Ohio State got 4 touchdown receptions from Jeremiah Smith. Buckeyes beat Illinois 42-19. 11th-ranked Texas Tech, a non-conference winner over Sam Houston, 49-14. And 16th-rated Louisville upset at home by Wake Forest, 30-27. The score in that one. Also in the Big 12 in Orlando. Inside 2 minutes to go in the fourth quarter, UCF leads TCU 21-13. And earlier today, Baylor beat Colorado in Waco by a score of 23-13. It has just gone final in Oxford. Miami outlasts UConn 24-21. And the Kentucky Wildcats 45-21 victors over South Alabama today. We have talked a lot tonight about the heroes that Cincinnati had in last week's win over Miami. And perhaps none of them bigger than Antoine Peake Jr., whose forced fumble helped seal the game, kept the victory bell in Clifton. Peake is having an excellent season playing what's called the cat position in Nate Woody's defense. Here's his conversation with Dan Hord.
13: Antoine, I know that holding on to the victory bell meant a lot to you and your dad. So how ticked off were you when Miami led 14-0 4 minutes in and 28-7 at the half?
16: To be honest, I wasn't really that ticked off, to be honest. I knew we still had plenty of time in this ball game. So, you know, something that we were really talking about was poise. So just making sure that we stayed poised because, you know, if I'm not poised, you know, then you don't know what else can happen with the rest of the team. So just staying poised was a big thing for this entire team. And, you know, I feel like we stayed poised throughout the entire game and came out on top at the end.
13: You forced a fumble to clinch the win with 36 seconds to go. But before that, on back-to-back plays to end the third quarter, you forced a fumble and Demaine Wilson forced a fumble. Miami recovered both. Then in the fourth quarter, down by 3, Jonathan Thompson forced a fumble. Miami fell on top of that one. What was going through your mind when you guys are getting all of these near takeaways and didn't come away with the ball?
16: Really what was going through my mind was, you know, it's got to come to us at some point. Like, we were talking on the sideline. We were like, we're going to get one at some point. And, you know, at the end of the game, you know, that's when it happened. It was much needed from all of us. I mean, we had all 11 hats to the ball every single time, but they were just lucky enough to get the ball. But it was definitely really good to see at the end of the game Drew Logan recovering that fumble. That was something that we really needed.
13: You've had a lot of special moments in your UC career. Does that one rank at the top?
16: I'd say so, yeah. Especially battling for the victory bell. You know, it definitely meant a lot to me and this entire team as well. You know, we were talking all week that it was going to be a dogfight, and it was. But I'm just very blessed and very excited that we get to keep this victory bell.
13: We're chatting with Antoine Peake Jr. You now have 8 career forced fumbles. The only player with more in school history is your dad. How cool is it to have those two names, 1-2, on the all-time list?
16: It's definitely really cool. You know, not everyone who plays, you know, Division I college or any division at that get to, you know, hold like a record like that below your dad or above that at some point. Hopefully at some point I'll get above that. But, you know, it's definitely really cool. you know, it's always something that's just in the back of my mind because, you know, I know what my dad did here when he was playing here and, you know, just the things that he's taught me, you know, I'm just very thankful for him. He's definitely been a big part of my journey.
13: You've changed position this year, moving from safety to a spot on the line of scrimmage known as the Cat. Through three games, you lead the team in tackles, you've got a sack, you've got two forced fumbles. Is this spot showcasing what you do best?
16: I definitely feel like it does. You know, last year, you know, playing the star position, I was 10 yards away from the ball every single time. So just being closer to the line of scrimmage, I definitely feel like it does showcase what I can do. I definitely feel a lot more comfortable just because, you know, I'm closer to the ball now. You know, I just feel like this position just really suits me. You know, in the spring, I started out playing free safety at first. And then I just went up to the coaches, said I want to try a Cat, and I've just been a Cat ever since. But I love this position. Coach Brathwaite makes it really easy for me, just making sure I understand every single little detail. You know, I'm just very thankful for him.
13: I had a conversation with strength coach Nico Palazzetti before the season, and he shared this story. He said, quote, "I remember the first time I met with Antoine. It was January of 2023, and he was giving me all of these massive goals. I want to be a captain one day. I want to be a starter. I want to be all conference. I'm looking at this kid thinking, shoot for the stars, buddy. Who am I to tell you not to dream big?" Do you remember that?
16: I most definitely do. I remember just going in there, you know, young guy, little guy, not really knowing what exactly to say to him. So at the time, I was like, what do I want to be, you know, 4 years later? And that's what I wanted to do. You know, I wanted to earn a scholarship. I wanted to be on special teams. I wanted to be a factor on the defense. You know, I wanted to be all those things. So now that I'm like, I'm living it now, you know, it's definitely really cool. Coach Nico, I love Coach Nico. He's definitely been a big part of my career. You know, getting me bigger, stronger, faster, and getting me out of my comfort zone as well. Just being a better leader, being more of a vocal leader. You know, he's definitely helped me throughout my entire process.
13: You've made all of those goals come true, and it has been fun to watch. Congratulations. Best of luck this week against Kansas State.
16: Yes, sir. Thank you.
2: Been a lot of father-son duos in college football, and plenty have played at the same institution. Not too many of them are together atop a specific categories leaderboard like Antoine Peake Sr. and Jr. on the school's all-time list for forced fumbles. We are closing in on kickoff. Cincinnati hosting Kansas State. When we come back, we'll hear from K-State head coach Colin Klein. Kickoff 10 minutes away. 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
25: Tremendous challenge this week. A lot of respect for Coach Satterfield and the job he's done. the amount of offensive production and consistent offensive production that he's had for a very, very long time, averaging over 200 yards rushing and passing per game consistently, season over season, program over program, that every program that he's been at, you know, is going to be a huge challenge for us. Their offensive line is very, very big, very, very talented and athletic. I think their quarterback is extremely competitive and made plays for them last week when the game was in jeopardy and did some really nice things there. I think their running back's hard to tackle. So we have a big challenge defensively. Offensively, new defensive coordinator, new defensive scheme. He's brought in a lot of new players to fit his scheme and do what he wants to do. They do a very, very good variety of structures and fronts and has a history of playing very, very sound fundamental football. And so we're going to have to be good on that side of the football. And then special teams, being on the road, being at night, there's going to be some chances for some difference-making plays that we need to be on the right side of. So excited for the challenge. Our guys are excited for it and kickoff conference play.
2: That's first-year Kansas State head coach Colin Klein. Like the Bearcats, the Wildcats are trying to start 4-0. The last time a Kansas State team began the season with four consecutive wins was 2012. When Colin Klein was the team's quarterback, he was a Heisman Trophy finalist that year. The award went to Johnny Manziel. It's Cincinnati and Kansas State meeting for the eighth time tonight. The Wildcats have won the last three meetings, including a 41-15 meeting in Manhattan 2 years ago. Last time K-State was here was 1995, and this is a deep cut for longtime Bearcat fans. That was a 23-21 K-State victory that occurred when Matt Miller hit Kevin Lockett for a 22-yard touchdown as time expired. The Wildcats get the first-ever program victory over Cincinnati. The Bearcats have won the previous four in a series that dates back to 1951. It's Cincinnati and Kansas State under the lights tonight here at Nippert Stadium. When we come back, Dan, Tony, and Chase have the opening kickoff. You're listening to UC Bearcats football presented by RNL Carriers.
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3: The UC Bearcats are 3-0, and the victory bell remains where it belongs, in Clifton. Now it's time for Big 12 play, and it begins with a nip at night opener against Kansas State. It's time for the pigskin to fly at historic Nippert Stadium. Thank you so much for tuning in. I'm Dan Hort alongside UC Hall of Famer Tony Pike. Chase Younts is on the sideline tonight. Mo Egger is in the booth as our host. Ben Jarvis, Brad Ellis is our statistician. Joe Waddell is in the studio producing the broadcast tonight. It's great to have you with us for our coverage of Bearcat football. And let's get to Tony's keys to the game.
4: Third down is going to decide this game tonight. Kansas State offensively, Dan, converts 67 of their third downs while holding opponents to 30%. On the other side, UC converting 51% of their third downs. They hold their opponents to 32%. Whichever offense can keep the drive going and which defense can get off the field is going to be a long way in deciding tonight's winner. The Bearcats have to start fast. We know what last week was. Kansas State is outscoring their opponents 70-20 over the first half through their three games this year. The Bearcats have to start fast on both sides of the ball. And finally, inside the trenches. These two teams, identical almost on the ground. 269.7 per game for the Bearcats. Kansas State, 269.3 per game in the running game. Whoever controls the trenches is going to force those third longs and create some momentum plays.
3: All right, Tony, thank you. When the sun goes down, Nippert Stadium turns up. It is Nip at night. It is electric here at Nippert Stadium. Chase Younts will be down on the sideline for us tonight, and let's check in with Chase.
5: It is dark down here in terms of the all black here in the student section and throughout the stadium. It is full. There's not many red bleachers going on. One key to look at tonight, obviously noticing that Nate Woody was going against Avery Johnson last year in that Kansas State offense. It'll be big to see how they're able to attack him this time. If they want to try to force him to get some throws over the middle of the field and show different looks, two-man looks, three, four, five, send six, just to try to keep him honest and keep him guessing and make some tough throws. Back to you, Dan.
3: All right, Chase. Cincinnati's coin toss captains, Antoine Peake Jr., Evan Tengesdahl, and J.C. French the fourth. They are shaking hands with the Kansas State captains. Cincinnati wearing black tonight with special Nip at Night helmets. Let's listen in to the coin toss.
6: Welcome, everyone. Kansas State, you've been designated the visitors for this game, for the coin toss. This will be heads. This will be tails. Heads and tails. What's your call?
8: Tails.
6: Tails? The call is tails. And it is tails. You've won the toss.
8: Okay.
6: Kansas State has won the toss. So the further option to the second half you'll receive. Which way do you want to kick? Switch around for me, please. To begin the game, Cincinnati will receive. Good luck, men.
3: All right, last week, Cincinnati immediately fell behind in the battle for the victory bell. Miami ran back the opening kickoff for a touchdown. It was 7-0, 14 seconds into the game. Miami scored again a few minutes later, and it was 14-0, 4 minutes into the game. Cincinnati obviously came back to win, but tonight, getting the ball first, Bearcats have an opportunity to throw the first punch.
4: It goes right into what we just talked about in starting fast. Against Miami, overcoming the 21-point deficit is one thing. You can ill afford a slow start here tonight, and you can't afford a slow start on the ground. Third and long is not where you want to live tonight against this Kansas State pass rush. Kansas State defers. They're going to try to double dip before the end of the half, and coming out of the half, it is imperative that you see a fast start from this Bearcat offense.
3: Cincinnati coming off a 7-win season. Kansas State coming off a 6-win season. The Wildcats 6-6 a year ago. Their longtime head coach, Chris Kleiman, retired at the end of the season, allowing Kansas State to bring a hero home, 37-year-old Colin Klein, their first-year head coach. This is his first head coaching opportunity. A great player at Kansas State. He has his team off to a 3-0 start. Luis Rodriguez will kick it off for Kansas State. Zylan Perry waiting to return for Cincinnati.
4: One thing you can't overlook, Dan, Nip at Night, the atmosphere, the crowd. This is Kansas State's first road trip of the season. This crowd will play a huge factor in tonight's game.
3: Tonight's opening kick brought to you by AE Door and Window Company. They sell the best and service the rest. Now the approach, the ball on the tee at the 35, and thwack. We are underway. It's a spinning end-over-end kick that lands on the B in Bearcats. Perry does not catch it or return it. Cincinnati will have the ball at the 25-yard line.
4: Interested to see what we see early. Last week, we thought we'd see the ground attack from the Bearcats against Miami. They chose to throw the ball more early in that game. I'm interested to see if they get back to what they do best early on, which is run behind the left side of that offensive line.
3: J.C. French completing a whopping 77% of his passes so far as a Bearcat. 5 touchdown passes, no picks. Using the NFL formula, he has a passer rating of 118. Out of a pistol formation, it's a run to the left, turning the corner and flying down the near sideline goes Jabron Payne. He's all the way out to the 47-yard line for a 22-yard run on the first snap of the game.
4: And that was against a seven-man box. Kansas State brought the safety down. The Bearcats do a great job of sealing the end, getting that outside contain to duck in and being able to turn the corner.
3: Cincinnati ready to snap it quickly. First and 10 from the 47 after that 22-yard run by Jabron Payne, who's gone over 100 yards in the first two games he's played in this building. Now it's a fake by French. There's nobody on the right side of the field as he runs for a huge gain. He takes it to the 38 of Kansas State. 15 yards on the run by the Bearcat quarterback. Tony, I'm not sure I have ever seen a team more faked out than Kansas State was right there.
4: And again, they brought eight into the box, so even an extra hat from the first play. That extra hat was the safety. His responsibility is the quarterback. He takes the running back, and J.C. French is out the gate. Great execution on the first option read of the game.
3: 37 yards on back-to-back runs. Now another fake by French, and this time Kansas State is ready for it as one of their great edge rushers, Darian Whitaker, gets into the backfield and tackles J.C. for a four-yard loss.
4: Dan, he made a great read on the previous run. That time, should have handed that ball off because the end came upfield. That means you got leverage inside. Give that off, and you're going to pick up 4 to 5 yards.
3: Officially a 3-yard loss, so second

0: begin the opening drive. Cincinnati loses three, then loses four, then throws an incomplete pass, and the Bearcats will punt it away.
1: Dan, it looked like the offensive line didn't come out of their starts. It looked like the center snapped it before they were supposed to. Kansas State's already good enough up front. You can't give a free rush to these edge rushers. That had to be on the center. They were trying to go on two, maybe pick up a free 5 yards, and the ball was snapped. Disaster to finish that drive.
0: Kansas State's punt returner is a Cincinnati kid, Brandon White, out of Moeller High School. He's had a punt return touchdown this year. Fletcher trying to pin Kansas State inside the 10, and he succeeds. It is fair caught at the 8 by Brandon White.
1: Such a good start, but the negative plays, Dan, the J.C. French keep on what should have been a give. Then you run against the loaded box, and Kansas State keeps the outside contained. A disaster with your center not knowing the snap count on third down. Now you bring on Avery Johnson in a very dangerous dual threat Kansas State offense.
0: Last week he threw for 227 and ran for 152. First player in Kansas State history to top 200 passing yards and 150 rushing yards in the same game. He's got a good running back behind him, Rodney Fields, who had a huge game against Cincinnati last year, but not with Kansas State. From the 8-yard line on first and 10, Johnson hands it off. Fields will be wrapped up and tackled by Drew Logan at the 12-yard line, rather. A 4-yard pickup on the play. Rodney Fields last year was with Oklahoma State. He had 21 carries for 163 yards against UC.
1: It was about the only option for Oklahoma State in that game last year. Great in space. Can make a guy miss if he's in one-on-one situations.
0: Second and 6 for K-State. The Wildcats at their own 12. Avery Johnson catches a shotgun snap. Looks to throw. His pass down the sideline. Dropped. It's incomplete. Pass was intended for Jerron Tibbs, who had 114 receiving yards last week. It was a really good throw. Jacob Finley in coverage, and he might have done just enough to help jar that ball away.
1: Dan, I think he got his left hand in there to jar that out. That was a great pass from Avery Johnson. But if you want to limit a dual-threat quarterback, you got to force him into these third and longer situations with a great chance to get off the field.
0: Third down and 6. Cincinnati has 7 defenders right up on the line. We'll see how many they send. They send all 7. Johnson gets away from a sack. He's scrambling toward the far sideline. He will use his speed to get a first down as Cincinnati whiffed on a sack at the 2-yard line. And Avery Johnson steps on the gas and runs to the 22.
1: Yeah, I think that was Antoine Peake Jr., is rare. Dan, you can't put into words how important against a mobile quarterback to just keep him in the pocket. The leverage has to be outside in, and you force Avery Johnson back up the middle.
0: Great call by Nate Woody, and unfortunately Cincinnati whiffed on what would have been a sack at the 2. First and 10 from the 22. Johnson claps the hands, throws a screen out to the right. It is caught, running toward the line of scrimmage and getting tackled at the line of scrimmage was Brandon White. He's the young man from Moeller High School who played at Hawaii a year ago. Nothing gained on that screen.
1: That's why forcing Kansas State to be one-dimensional. Avery Johnson on that pass, that's a ball you got to get out quick. Did not get it out quick, and then the ball is behind his receiver, which limits any chance of yards after the catch.
0: Good play by Jacob Finley to defeat the block and make the tackle. Second down and 10, Kansas State at its own 22. Shotgun snap to Johnson from the pocket. Whips it over the middle. It's caught by his really good tight end, Garrett Oakley, and he's close to a Kansas State first down. He appears to have it at the 32.
1: Zone look that time from the Bearcats. Avery Johnson does a great job of starting to the one side of the field, pulling the defense, and then working back to the middle to find his tight end. That's something J.C. French was fantastic at last week against Miami.
0: Antoine Peake Jr. made the tackle after that 10-yard throw. It's first and 10 from the 32. This drive started at the 8. Here's a handoff to Fields, and he'll be pulled down by the legs at the 36. He ran for 4, and it'll be second down and 6 after the tackle was made by safety Jasper Beeler.
1: A little bit too much there on first down. Looked like they could have had him for maybe a 1 or 2 yard.

0: game. It is imperative tonight to get Kansas State off schedule. If not, the greatness of Avery Johnson will play a factor.
1: All three receivers go out to the right on second down and six from the 36 for Kansas State. No score first quarter, and this play will be blown dead. We've got multiple penalty flags on the field.
2: False start. Number 70, offense. 5 yard. Still second down.
1: The right tackle, Gus Hawkins, jumped. It cost Kansas State five, and that makes it second down and 11.
0: You could give an assist to the fans here on that one. It looked like they're using a clap to indicate the snap, which is hard once that student section gets loud if you're the center to be able to hear that.
1: On second and 11, Avery Johnson begins rolling right, throws off his back foot, caught by the tight end Oakley, running to the 45, the 50. He's got the first down and more as he picks up 19 yards running toward the Bearcat sideline. Antoine Peake Jr. With another tackle for UC.
0: Just a really good job there from Avery Johnson, because the Bearcat defensively, they kept him in the pocket. He was able to flip his hips and deliver a strike there. That's a good play from Avery Johnson.
1: 42 yards so far on this drive for Kansas State. First and 10 from midfield. Shotgun snap. They fake the inside handoff. Avery Johnson sprinting left. Throws. It is caught. Did the receiver get a foot down and bounce? No. Josh Manning made the catch, but both feet were on the white stripe. It's incomplete.
0: And Thomas Johnson that time, Dan, was able to do just enough to not allow Avery Johnson to break contain. So Avery Johnson then going to his left, had to be a passer, didn't get his shoulders around, and fell away from the throw, taking away from the accuracy. But that's what you got to do. You cannot allow him to get the edges.
1: Second down and 10 for Kansas State. 8:39 left in the first quarter with no score. Tight end motions from left to right for K-State. Avery Johnson pressured, throws off his back foot. It's caught, but for very little yardage on the play. A good hit made by Cincinnati after a gain of about 3 yards on the pass.
0: Bearcats, after the Antoine Peake miss, they've done a better job of keeping Avery Johnson in the pocket and forcing him off his step. He's fading away from these throws. Eventually, that's going to lead to a win for the Bearcats secondary.
1: Arquavius Sabor made the tackle there. Third down and six in Bearcat territory at the 46. Fields in the backfield to the left of Avery Johnson. The curly-haired quarterback is ready. He'll drop straight back three steps, quick throw, and it's caught for a first down. The ball comes out. Cincinnati scoops it up. The Bearcats are running it back down the sideline. Avery Johnson is able to tackle Jacob Finley inside the red zone as the Bearcats knocked it away from Jerron Tibbs. He's down hurt, and Cincinnati scoops it up and runs it back to the 20.
0: Well, the Bearcats do a great job of flying to the ball, and as soon as the ball carrier is held up, other guys are coming in and trying to punch that ball away, which is exactly what they were able to do there.
2: The ruling in the field is a fumble recovered by the defense. First down, Cincinnati. The play is under further review.
1: Credit Avery Johnson for making the tackle there on the run back by Jacob Finley. Right now it's Bearcats ball. Obviously the play being reviewed, as all takeaways are. And the receiver who lost control of the ball, Jerron Tibbs, still being looked at by the medical staff.
0: Again, they just do a great job of, once the first player is there, of attacking and trying to get that ball out. They're so good with those punches and locating where the ball is when the carrier has it.
3: Ladies and gentlemen, Major Wildcat on the play, wide receiver Jerron Tibbs, number 12.
1: We've seen a few replays. I think they're trying to determine
2: control of the ball. It will be Kansas State's ball at that spot, first down.
1: All right. So we got the tail end of the review. Jerron Tibbs' rear end was on the turf before the ball was ripped away by Cincinnati. So the fumble does not count. It's a catch. It's a first down at the Cincinnati 40. Tibbs helped to the sideline by the medical staff, and the Kansas State offense comes running back out onto the field.
0: chance for the Bearcats defensively to regroup. They've got to do a better job early on of winning on these first down snaps.
1: Tibbs goes into the medical tent for Kansas State. He is their best receiver by a significant amount. So the drive is still alive for the Wildcats. They have it at the 40 of Cincinnati. White motions from right to left. Avery Johnson fakes a handoff, sets up a screen, caught by Oakley, the tight end, and he is sent flying by Jonathan Thompson, who makes the tackle after a gain of about a yard and a half.
0: It's a great play by Jonathan Thompson because initially it looked like Kansas State had the numbers with their offensive linemen. Thompson knifes in there, makes a really good play, and in doing so creates a win on first down for this defense.
1: Second and about 8.5 for the Wildcats. The ball's in between the Cincinnati 38 and 39. Josh Manning goes in motion from right to left. Avery Johnson looks that way, throws a pass. It is caught, and the receiver breaks a tackle, streaking down the sideline for the Wildcats. A big gain for Derek Sally, a big target at 6'3", 220. He goes out of bounds at the 12 after a 26-yard gain.
0: Bearcats are playing a zone defense, but they didn't react to the motion in time. MJ Cannon was late, which made him late on the tackle. He misses the tackle and creates a big play for Kansas State.
1: Now another quick screen out to the left. This time it goes to the running back Fields, and he runs to the 5.5. Kansas State looking for a 92-yard touchdown drive on its opening possession, and the Wildcats are 5 yards from the end zone after that 7-yard gain.
0: This area of the field, Avery Johnson becomes even more difficult to deal with. You have a running back to deal with. You have his legs to deal with, and also him getting on the edge and being a passer. Very tough to stop a quarterback with this dual threat capabilities in the red zone.
1: From the Cincinnati 5, a tight end goes in motion, now reverses back to the left. They hand it off to Fields, runs out of an ankle tackle, but he's brought down at the 4. He only gained 1 yard, 3rd down and 2 coming up.
0: You mentioned it, Dan. It looked like an early opportunity to maybe stop the ball carrier for no gain. Just too many missed tackles on the first drive of the game so far for this Bearcat defense.
1: Drive could have been over after 3 plays. Cincinnati had a chance to sack the quarterback at the 2-yard line. Avery Johnson was able to run for a first down, and the Wildcats have been marching ever since. Kansas State's going to call a timeout on 3rd down and 2 at the Cincinnati 4.
2: Timeout, the State. They're first of the half.
0: Dan, the Bearcats were showing a cover zero look. Everyone within 5 yards of the line of scrimmage, and Kansas State just wants to talk that over in case they get that same look coming out of the timeout.
1: We'll take a timeout. Big play when we come back. 3rd down and 2 from the Cincinnati 4 as Kansas State looks to get on the scoreboard first. We have 5:19 left in the first quarter. At the moment, still no score. This is Big 12 football presented by R&L Carriers.
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0: Time of possession, man.
1: Kansas State's first drive of the game has gone 14 plays, 88 yards. It's covered more than 7 minutes. They've made some good plays. They've also gotten a little bit fortunate. Looked like Cincinnati had a takeaway when they forced a fumble from Jerron Tibbs. Ran it back to the 20-yard line of Kansas State. But upon replay, the keister of the wide receiver touched the turf before the ball came out of his hands. And as a result, the fumble and the recovery were overturned. It allowed the drive to continue. K-State has marched down to the 4-yard line where the Wildcats are facing 3rd down and 2.
0: Kansas State's already taken 7 minutes off the clock when you look at time of possession. That's always a key when you talk about this Bearcat team. The other thing, Dan, is just self-inflicted wounds. The early 3rd down, as you mentioned, with a chance to get off the field. They've had some missed tackles. MJ Cannon rotates late on a motion. It's just those types of things when the margin for error shrinks that you can't get away with. Interested to see here. Kansas State took that timeout because UC showed a cover zero look. See if Nate Woody replicates that here if he switches it up.
1: Avery Johnson, 8 for 10 so far on the drive for 74 yards. No designed runs yet for Johnson, but he scrambled for a big first down when it looked like he was about to be sacked. Ran for 10 yards to move the sticks. This is close to the student section. It's going to be noisy. Avery Johnson is under center. He has a full house backfield behind him. Now he backs up into the gun. New running back into the game, Joe Jackson. Johnson catches, flips it to Jackson, and he's tackled for no gain by MJ Cannon. It is 4th down and 2 from the Cincinnati 4.
0: Yeah, it looked like they tried to get a little bit too cute. Nate Woody did adjust, Dan. Instead of the cover zero man, he stayed zone. So that motion doesn't affect the zone. No one's running with the motion. That doesn't create the confusion that you're looking for as an offensive staff. Credit Nate Woody changing up the look coming out of that timeout to force the field goal attempt.
1: Little surprise Kansas State is not going for it, but they are going to go for the chip shot field goal from about 23 yards away. They have a good kicker. Luis Rodriguez hasn't missed this year, only missed twice all of last year. His right-footed kick is up, and it is good to give Kansas State a 3-0 lead with 4.5 minutes to go here in the first quarter. So a long, time-consuming drive for the Wildcats, but at the end of the day, they settle for 3. We'll take a timeout. 4:32 left in the first quarter. Kansas State 3, Cincinnati nothing. 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
1: Good start for Avery Johnson and Kansas State. He threw 11 passes on their first drive of the game, completing 9 for a total of 82 yards. But at the end of the day, K-State settles for a field goal. It is 3-0 Wildcats.
0: Crazy, despite the length of the drive, despite the time of possession, you walk away and it feels like a win for the Bearcats. Holding inside the 5-yard line, forcing a field goal attempt. You get your offense back out there with an opportunity to pick up on what they were able to do on those first two plays.
1: Well, being behind in the first quarter, no big deal for Cincinnati, as we saw last week when the Bearcats rallied from 21 down at halftime to beat the Miami Redhawks in the battle for the victory belt, 35-31. Miami, by the way, bounced back today and beat UConn. So good for the Redhawks in rebounding from what had to be a bitterly heartbreaking loss to Cincinnati. They were able to come back and win today against UConn.
0: Heartbreaking loss, and one in which their head coach Chuck Martin was very open and transparent about, not only after the game, early in the week as well, talking about that still lingering. So as you mentioned, good job to put that behind them, get back out there and get a win today.
1: Cincinnati started this game with a 22-yard run by Jabron Payne. On the second play, J.C. French ran for 15 yards. It looked like Cincinnati might go right through this highly touted defense like a hot knife through butter. But after that, back-to-back tackles for loss for Kansas State and an incomplete pass for J.C. French forced the Bearcats to punt it away. Robert Hammond getting ready to kick it off. He didn't have a football. He was standing by the tee, didn't have a football.
0: He doesn't like that one either.
1: He's holding it up for the officials. And they hand it back to him, so it has been approved.
0: Interesting, too, the strength of this Kansas State front, their defensive ends. Bearcats tested them on that first drive. You wonder if they'll get back to maybe a little bit more of that power inside the tackles as well.
1: Robert Hammond ready to approach the ball from 10 yards away. He is a transfer from Toledo. Here comes his right-footed kick. Launches it high into the air. This one is returnable. Fielded at the 4-yard line. Perry runs to the 20 and gets chopped down there. So that kick had good hang time, and the Bearcats will start from their own 20-yard line.
0: I know it's still early, but anytime your defense is on the field 7-plus minutes, it's imperative as an offense to come back out and now answer that. Even if this drive doesn't end in points, you've got to move the sticks a couple times, give your defense a chance to make the necessary adjustments that they'll need after watching Kansas State's offensive first drive.
1: Bearcats will come out with three wide receivers and one running back. The running back is Payne. Gavin Grover also in there at tight end. Three receiving targets out to the short side, the right. Gibson out to the left. French fakes an inside handoff, has time. He's going to air it out for J.B. Gibson. And it is knocked away. The pass is incomplete. Caleb Patterson in coverage.
0: I'll tell you what, Dan, that was a good job by Patterson. Stride for stride with Gibson, and then was able to get his head around right there at the end. Anytime as a defender you can get your head around at that last moment, they'll allow a little bit more contact, which there certainly was. But the fact that the head turned at the last minute, I think, allowed that to go from the refs.
1: Caleb Patterson, a transfer, from Illinois. Second down and 10, Bearcats from their own 20. French hands it off. Payne running right. He's got the first down and more. Crosses the 30 before being shoved out of bounds by safety Logan Barkley at the 34. That's a 14-yard scamper for Jabron Payne.
0: You watch Whitaker and Gregory, the ends for Kansas State. They're so explosive, and they get upfield so quick. That time, the Bearcats invited them upfield. A little bit of a draw, and able to get to the second level successfully.
1: First and 10, Cincinnati from the 34. French hands it off to Cole Tabb, his first carry of the game, and he will be tackled after running for about 2 yards. Brought down by Makai Mason, one of the off-ball linebackers for K-State. Second and 8 coming up.
0: Much better that time. Kansas State having a player setting the edge to force that ball to be cut back inside and not allowing that outside contain.
1: One of Kansas State's defensive tackles, by the way, is a former Bearcat, Kamari Burns, with Cincinnati the last 3 years. On second and 8, French fakes a handoff. Great pocket, takes off and runs, and Gregory lowers the shoulder and slams J.C. French to the ground at the 38-yard line.
0: Dan, that's what we talked about early on. You get one or two hitches, and then you got to make the decision. He's waiting for that ball to come open down the field. If he just pushes up and takes off, there's a free 10 yards, but by the time he took off, the Kansas State defense had responded Just got to be quicker in that decision-making.
1: 2 yards on the scramble, setting up third down and six. The Bearcats have it at their own 38. They trail 3-0 late first quarter. French in the gun. Tab in the backfield. French looking. Throwing toward the far sideline. It is caught. And a great cutback move at the 25. Isaiah Johnson gets tackled at the 17-yard line. There are penalty flags down.
0: I think they're going to get UC on a pick play. Offensive pass interference. Just did not do enough to actually run the route. He became a blocker.
2: Pass interference. Number 11, offense. 10-yard penalty. Replay third down.
1: So a gain of more than 30 yards taken off the board on offensive pass interference on that pick play. Guilty as charged.
0: Yeah, J.V. Gibson, you just got to continue on your route. When you extend your hands and put them on the defender, you're going to get called for that every time. Got to keep his hands inside his body.
1: So instead of having it around the red zone, Bearcats have it at their own 28, and it is third down and 16. Bearcats are shooting themselves in the foot. Toes are disappearing here in the first quarter.
0: And again, second straight drive. You open up a big opportunity for this pass rush for the Kansas State Wildcats.
1: Third down and 16. Henry goes in motion. Cincinnati guilty of another penalty.
2: False start. Number 77, offense. 5-yard penalty, still third down.
0: Dan, the first third down of the game, Tarantino does not snap the, or snaps the ball too early before the offensive line is ready. That time, snaps the ball too late and is charged with the false start. Two costly penalties from the Bearcats center on the first two drives of this game.
1: So it's third and 21 against the Big 12 leading sack team. Wendell Gregory will be coming from the left side. Darian Whitaker will be coming from the right side. Like Cincinnati calls a timeout. And that is the case.
2: Before the ball was snapped, timeout, Cincinnati, their first of the half.
1: This is about as angry as I've seen Scott Satterfield.
0: Yeah, not happy with Tarantino. He's still talking to the officials about that offensive pass interference as well.
1: We have a break in the action. We'll take one as well. We have 1:44 left in the first quarter. K-State leads Cincinnati 3-0, and you are listening to Big 12 Football, presented by R&L Carriers.
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1: Kansas State 3, Cincinnati nothing. 1:44 left in the first quarter. Yesterday was certainly an exciting day for Bearcats sports fans, as one of the most highly touted high school basketball players in this area in many years verbally committed to UC. Josh Tyson played at Lakota West last year. He'll play at a prep school in Indiana this year. Of course, earlier, another highly touted local basketball player, Cam Mercer, committed to Cincinnati. Cam will play at Princeton High School again this year. Josh Tyson, the number 42 high school player in the country, according to 24/7 Sports. He picked Cincinnati over Xavier. Those are his final two. Cam Mercer, also in the top 100. He's number 70 by 24/7 Sports. Picked Cincinnati over Louisville and some others. So two players ranked in the top 70, both from Cincinnati, staying home to play for Jared Calhoun.
0: Huge. In this day and age, I know NIL and transfers are a big deal. You got to recruit your own backyard. UC gets two huge commits to kick off the Jared Calhoun era.
1: Josh Tyson is a point guard. Cam Mercer is a wing. They are both blessed with great wingspans, great defensive players in addition to their offensive prowess. Third down and 21 for Cincinnati. The Bearcats have it at their own 23-yard line. Shotgun snap. Cincinnati hands it off. Cole Tapp crosses the 30, and he'll be pulled down by linebacker Makai Mason at the 31.
0: I don't care who you're playing, Dan. Third and 17 and third and 21, you're not going to find much success. Bearcats offensively have got to quit shooting themselves in the foot throughout these first two drives we've seen.
1: That was an 8-yard run by Cole Tabb, who had the 53-yard game-winning run with about a minute and a half to go last week at TQL Stadium. Here comes the punt. Traditional style punt by Max Fletcher, kind of punted it off the side of his foot, but it takes a big time bounce and roll that's going to benefit Cincinnati. This could not have worked out much better. Kansas State's punt returner tried to get involved in the middle of the Cincinnati pack and block at the last second. That got kind of ugly. The Bearcats down it inside the 20. That could have been a problem for White had he inadvertently touched the ball.
0: Yeah, no reason if you are a returner to get anywhere near that ball, because then
2: the ball was illegally touched by a member of the kicking team at the 21-yard line. It'll be first down at that spot.
0: So by rule, had UC not down that, and you can throw the Kansas State returner to touch the ball, you can then recover it. UC just touched it before they threw him down, but why even get that close if you're Kansas State there flirting with a little bit of disaster?
1: Cincinnati lost about 5 yards on the bounce and roll by touching it at the 21. Still a good punt. Max Fletcher didn't hit it very well, but the end result is outstanding. Down to 55 seconds to go in the first quarter. Second drive of the game for Kansas State. Bearcats have had it twice and punted twice. The Wildcats have had it once. Drove to the 4-yard line and settled for a field goal. Avery Johnson is ready. The senior quarterback hands it off. This is Fields. Runs into Thomas Johnson, but keeps the legs churning and makes it out to the 27 for a gain of 6.
0: He did a great job of keeping the legs churning. Again, just too much allowed by this Bearcat front on a first down against a very dangerous offense with Kansas State and Avery Johnson.
1: And I beg your pardon, that time the runner was Joe Jackson, not Rodney Fields. Joe Jackson, who had a 293-yard game last year against Utah. Second and 5 officially. Jackson stays in at running back. Avery Johnson puts it in his belly, then pulls the ball back. Throws it to Jackson. Jonathan Thompson not fooled at all. He makes the tackle at the 28 after a 2-yard pickup. And that will be the final play of the first quarter. Our score at the end of one, Kansas State 3, Cincinnati nothing. It'll be third down and three for Kansas State when the second quarter gets underway. 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
1: Let's go. Kansas State has a 3-0 lead as we go to the second quarter on Nip at Night here at Nippert Stadium. It's going to be third down and three for the Wildcats at their own 28. Senior quarterback Avery Johnson running the show. He's a 3-year starter, and he can come back next year now that the 5-for-5 rule has been passed. Considering that he's making $2 million a year and probably is not an NFL quarterback, I would anticipate they're going to have Avery Johnson back for another season unless he gets even more money and goes somewhere else.
0: Well, that's the thing. $2 million is where he's at now. Put a good year together. You can see that in today's college football. With his skill set, you could see that go to four, maybe even $5 million, depending on what teams are looking for.
1: His nickname is Sunshine, and that is not for his sunny personality. It is for his resemblance to the character Sunshine, Ronnie Sunshine Bass from the movie Remember the Titans, with the long, wavy, blonde hair, much like the character in the movie. Avery Johnson, well known coast to coast for his hair. There was a headline recently in the Topeka newspaper. Here's the headline. Johnson shares routine for signature hair.
0: Oh.
1: That was a headline in the Topeka paper. I did not read it. Not much purpose for me to read that one.
0: I didn't make that one.
1: He's had an excellent career. This is his 30th start. He's set the school record for career touchdown passes, 54 and counting. But I think he's an even better runner than he is a thrower. He had 152 rushing yards last week. And so far this season, he's averaging 10.5 yards every time he runs.
0: He's not as much of a quarterback by design run player. It's more on broken plays, or if he drops back and sees the slightest opening, he hits it. However, you get into these down and distances in which we're starting the second quarter with, he does become a much more capable and willing runner. It's vital here, Dan. Again, you're starting the second quarter. You just went through a first quarter where you have no yards passing, and you only got to run 10 plays. You need to get off the field. You need to get their defense back on the field and allow this defense to get a rest. You can't go through and run 10 to 15 plays per quarter and expect to have much success.
1: Third down and three for Kansas State. Joe Jackson will be in the backfield to the left of Avery Johnson. Look out for tight end Garrett Oakley, who lines up on the left side of the offensive line. Ball's on the left hash. Two receivers go out to the wide side right. One of them goes in motion. Avery Johnson back to throw. Looking, takes off, running up the middle of the field. He's got the first down and much, much more. He's out to the 37 for a 9-yard gain that moves the sticks.
0: That's it. It's a one-read play for Avery Johnson on third and three. His initial read isn't there. And the opposite of what we just said with J.C. French, as soon as that first read breaks down, he becomes a runner knowing that it's third and three. If that's first or second down, go to your second read. On third down, go get the first down and keep the drive moving.
1: Johnson has carried twice. They have both extended drives on third down. Now he throws a short pass and one hops it toward the feet of Derek Sally, or Sally, rather. I beg your pardon. It'll be second down and 10.
0: Dan, you can just see as a true passer, there are things that just aren't developed in his game. He struggles going to his left in a scenario like we just saw. Probably had 4 or 5 yards to take off and run, but it's what we talked about. He doesn't need to do that or want to do that unless it's that big third down.
1: Second and 10, K-State. The Wildcats at their own 37, leading 3-0 early second quarter. Johnson catches a chest-high snap from the pocket, throws, whips it up the seam. It is caught. Streaking down the field goes a tight end, running all the way down to the 22. There's a penalty flag down. Will Ancio with the catch.
0: I think you're going to get offensive pass interference on the top of that route for Kansas State.
2: Pass interference, number 80, offense. 10-yard penalty, second down.
1: 80 was the guy that caught it, Will Ancio, and he's hurt. He got tackled at the end of the long run down the field, tried to get up, was hopping up and down on 1 foot. Now he's laying down on his back with the training staff coming out and looking at his right leg.
0: Yeah, you see the top end. Just got his left arm extended at the top of that route to create the separation. Good call.
1: So, while the training staff looks at Will Ancio, we'll take a timeout. It's going to be second down and 20 after the penalty on Kansas State. We have 14-14 left in the half. 3-0. Kansas State on top. 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
1: 3-0 Kansas State, the score in the first minute of the second quarter. Injured tight end Will Ancio had his right knee examined for quite a while on the turf. Eventually, the medical staff helped him up. He could put no pressure at all on his right leg, and they have helped him into the medical tent. That one did not look good, unfortunately, for Will Ancio.
0: Yeah, especially a player when you're trying to see that opening of a clear path to the end zone, and maybe you try to push it a little bit too hard, catches against you, a big loss for Kansas State there. Looking back as we start the second quarter, Dan, Bearcats 0 for 2 on third down. Kansas State was 2 of 3. That, I think, is going to be the stat of the night on which team can get off the field. So far, too many opportunities that the Bearcats have missed defensively, and their two third downs have been a third and 17 and a third and 21. You're not going to complete many of those throughout the course of a night.
1: And Kansas State is 1 for 1 here in the second quarter, so 3 for 4 in the game. It'll be second down and 20 for the Wildcats after the offensive pass interference penalty on Will Ancio. Kansas State has it at its own 27, leading 3-0. Chip shot field goal of 22 yards by Luis Rodriguez. 4.5 minutes on the clock in the first quarter at the time counts for our scoring so far.
0: This is, as an offense, you want to get half of this back. As a defense, can you force a third and 15 or greater? That's the mini game here.
1: Avery Johnson back to throw. Throws an inside pass to running back Joe Jackson. And a former running back, Josh Huff, Cincinnati's nose tackle, brings him down for a 3-yard loss at the 24.
0: A Dan, you try to run a screen because you think the defense is going to drop so deep that maybe you can get a cheap 10 yards. Huff read that play so well that he completely blows up the screen and now forces Kansas State into one of those third and extremely longs.
1: Third and 23. K-State needs to get to the 47 to keep this drive alive. Tight end Garrett Oakley goes in motion from left to right. Avery Johnson catches the shotgun snap. Cincinnati rushes three, has a spy, covers with eight. The pass incomplete, intended for Derek Sally, and we will see a punt out of Kansas State for the first time tonight. Avery Johnson yapping at the end of the play, and Marquez Parker yapping right back.
0: Big stop for this Bearcat defense on many folds. Get the ball back to this offense. Let's see if the offense can make those adjustments necessary throughout the first two drives in the first quarter that they weren't able to get done.
1: Simon McLennan in his third year as the starting punter for Kansas State into the game. He waits for the long snap back at the 16-yard line. The snap is good. Here comes his right-footed punt. Drives it a long way. Doesn't have great hang time. Fielded at the 25-yard line. Running it back for Cincinnati to the 35. Penalty flags down as the tackle is made on Malachi Henry around the 39-yard line.
0: Either going to get a hold or an illegal block in the back. Either way, it looks like the Bearcats are going to have to start this drive a little bit further back than where the ball is spotted.
1: It will be penalty number three on Cincinnati, and they have been costly.
0: Referee still talking this one over here. You get through about two drives in a game, Dan. That's usually your scripted plays. So the Bearcats now offensively should be through that script where you want to see how the defense is going to react. This becomes the reactionary part of the offense based on what you've done. What answers do you now have for what Kansas State has shown you?
1: The officials in no hurry. We've got a four-man conference at the 35-yard line.
0: Just taking in a little bit more of this setting here.
2: There are two fouls in the play, both on the return team. During the return, illegal block in the back, number 44 on the return team. After the play was over, personal foul, number 20 on the return team. Both fouls will be enforced. It'll be first down, Cincinnati.
0: And that essentially turns into a 25-yard penalty.
1: Let's check in with Chase Yautz.
16: Guys, it did not take long on Will Ancio. They went and got the cart for him out of the medical tent, was in there for maybe 1 or 2 minutes, and he was carted back into the locker room.
1: Well, that's a shame for the Kansas State tight end. They've got some good tight ends, and they've lost a good one tonight in Will Ancio. So instead of starting near the 40, the Bearcats will begin from their own 13-yard line. We have 13-10 left in the half. Cincinnati trailing 3-0. Bearcats have three wide receivers on the field. They come out in a pistol formation. Jabron Payne in at running back. They fake a pitch to the left to him. French throws a pass that's incomplete, thrown in the direction of Lorenzo Fenner. The rush was closing in on French as big Wendell Gregory was applying the heat.
0: Well, just a great job by Wendell Gregory of staying home. It's hard sometimes as a defensive lineman when that action's going away from you. You want to get in on the play. Great job of staying home, forcing J.C. French to throw that ball well before he had hoped to.
1: Wendell Gregory reportedly got an estimated $2 million to jump from Oklahoma State to Kansas State. Here's a run to the left. Jabron Payne picks up decent yards. He makes it out to the 18. It's a 5-yard pickup for Jabron, and it cuts the distance required in half. It's third down and 5.
0: Becomes a massive third down. This offense has to find a way to continue a drive, stay on the field, let this defense continue to rest. Need to get these 5 yards here. If I want to get J.C. French maybe on the outside of the pocket, move the launch angle a little bit and give him extra time for these receivers to work open.
1: Four wide receivers in, no tight ends. And Cincinnati is guilty of another five-yard penalty.
2: False start. Number two, offense. Five-yard penalty. Third down. Slot.
1: So Lorenzo Frenner, who lined up as a slot receiver to the right, flinched. And it's third down and 10 as a result.
0: Dan, it feels like every time they've tried to go on a hard count tonight, they've self-imploded with a penalty.
1: Three receivers out to the wide side, right, one out to the left. J.C. French, the fourth, catches the shotgun snap. There's a twist up front defensively, screens it out to the left, and Jabron Payne will lose yardage. He's tackled for a five-yard loss at the eight.
0: I just don't like that in that situation, Dan. As soon as the pocket collapsed, J.C. French immediately looked for the outlet. Third and 10, you got to hang in there just a little longer. Wait for that route to come open down the field. But again, that's why you want to see the pocket move just a little bit there. Use your eyes. Give yourself some extra time.
1: Max Fletcher is 7 yards deep in the end zone, waiting for the snap from Eli Stein. Brandon White, a speedy 5'7" return man out of Moeller High, is at the 45 of K-State. Good rugby-style punt. Backing up to catch it at the 35 was White, and he gets tackled, going backward even more to the 31-yard line. 57 yards on the punt and a loss of 4 on the return.
0: Unbelievable job at flipping field position, as we've seen so many times from Max Fletcher.
1: And a nice tackle by C.J. Jones as well. We have a timeout, 11:28 remaining in the half. Kansas State will have the ball at its own 30, leading Cincinnati 3-0. This is Big 12 football presented by R&L Carriers.
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1: Kansas State leads Cincinnati 3-0. We have 11 and a half minutes to go here in the first half. K-State will have the ball at its own 31 after a 57-yard punt by Max Fletcher flipped the field. If you were not listening to the pregame show tonight, we told you about the new helmets that Cincinnati has busted out this evening, specifically for Nip at Night games. It is a glossy black helmet with a red outline of the sea paw on the side. And it says Nipper at Night on the back at the bottom. And you also have kind of a faint outline of the city woven throughout the design. Incredible. In red. It's pretty cool.
0: Incredible. To check on the equipment room after we finish the game tonight.
1: Tony wants a present.
0: They're fantastic. Those look... Nip at Night, it's one of the coolest things in college football. For those that haven't had a chance to experience, or players that I met at different points of playing careers that came in for a game at Nip at Night and were just wowed by what this atmosphere is like on a night like this. Especially this tonight. The weather is perfect. This is what it's all about. It's such a cool setting here.
1: Student section has been making noise throughout. That is jam-packed. The lower bowl is jam-packed. A few empty seats in the upper deck, but not too many. It is an excellent, noisy crowd tonight. Kansas State starts from the 31-yard line. Johnson waits for a shotgun snap. Rodney Fields is his running back. They fake to Fields. Johnson is going to air it out, floating it down the field for Sally. He comes down with the ball, but he was not in bounds. Landed out of bounds as he made the catch. And it's second down and 10.
0: Well, I'll tell you what, he did a great job of coming back for that ball and securing it. Referees decide just a little bit out of bounds. But there you see Kansas State wanting to take a chance early on in that drive down the field.
1: Back in the first quarter, Kansas State's leading receiver, Jerron Tibbs, made a catch, lost control of the ball. Looks like they're going to review whether that was really out of bounds or should have been a catch. As Sally hauled that in. What I was about to say is that Tibbs needed medical attention after that catch and fumble that was overturned. He has not come back into the game. Sally is getting those opportunities instead.
0: I thought it was a